Welcome, AnonRadio.net listeners. You are tuned to Froggy Me's Fantastic Fantasy on Anon Radio. We just heard from Incognito off of their album Remixed with Jump to My Love.

prior to Incognito, we heard from The Masters at Work. From their album Our Time Is Coming, we heard Like a Butterfly You Send Me. Before The Masters at Work, we started off the show with Lisa Shaw and Let It Ride from Sherry. We now continue with Groove Collective.

closing out the set with the massive sounds of Earth, Wind, and Fire from their 2005 album Illumination. This has been the track The One. Prior to this, we heard from Omar with Your Mess off of Sing If You Want It. Before Omar, we heard from Victor Duplay with I See the Sun off of Bold and Beautiful. We started off the last set with some Groove Collective. We now continue on Froggy Me's Fantastic Fantasy with some George Benson.

from George Benson. Up next, a dedication from SMJ to MJT. This is War with Why Can't We Be Friends?

This has been Froggy Me's Fantastic Fantasy. We close out the show with Michael Franti and Spearhead with Sometimes off of the album Sing. Before that, we heard from Wyclef Jean with Yele from The Carnival. We started off the last set with a dedication from SMJ to MJT with Why Can't We Be Friends by War. I hope to catch you again tomorrow night, same time, same place, right here on Anon Radio. This has been Froggy Me for Froggy Me's Fantastic Fantasy. Have a great rest of the day.

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1: Hello, this is Tobe coming to you live from a location approximately 1 kilometer to the south of the most heavy fighting in this conflict to date. You would know what this is all about if you would just tune into the Dubious Goals Committee every day at 1930 UTC. Don't be another casualty. 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

0: Haha, gotcha. It's not 1900 UTC, at least not yet. 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
1: World
0: and you
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0: This is Science Report Today, Vibroacoustics. Vibration, it can annoy or calm. Sound, it can foster serenity or destroy concentration. Put them together and you get the science of vibroacoustics. Just how the mixture of sound and vibration affects human beings is of critical importance, among other things, to our space program. Generally speaking, lower frequencies produce vibration, which is felt. Higher frequencies are more often transmitted as sound, which is heard. The combined effects of vibration and sound aren't simply added together. Often the two interact, producing an enhanced effect. Just how this enhanced effect influences human beings is the study of vibroacoustics. Dr. Kelly Wilshire, who works at NASA's Langley Research Center, elaborates.
1: Each particular person has their own limits or tolerance to noise and sound. Some people are very much annoyed or bothered by particular types of sounds, characteristics of sounds that wouldn't bother other people. So it's a very individualistic phenomenon.
0: Uncovering what parameters govern human response to a given condition of noise and vibration is the goal of vibroacousticians. Human psychology is a critical aspect of vibroacoustic research. It's also highly variable. Unbearable noise to an adult might be soothing music to a teenager. The immediate goal of this science is improved performance of astronauts. According to Dr. Wilshire, the focus of current work is to establish acceptable levels of noise and vibration for humans in outer space. But, she says, spin-offs from this space-oriented research will benefit us all. Science Report, a feature of the American Institute of Physics.

0: 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Bye-bye. 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It's where you'll find it. It's where the secret recipe lies. You will find what I like to call jangle pop or space junk. 0100 hours UTC on a Tuesday. 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Bye-bye.
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Welcome to Railway Legends, Myths, and Stories. I'm Kuma, and I talk about trains. This time around, we're going to talk about a certain kind of train, a train often known by the word or phrase, interurban. What in the heck's an interurban? Well, an interurban is a special kind of train. It's more of a way of thinking about a train than actually specific hardware. Although we will get to a very big differences in hardware. Let's look at it. Interurbans came about mostly at the beginning of the 20th century. There were starts of this in the late 19th, but the key to the interurban, the real key, was electricity. Now, what's the big deal about electricity? Well, before that, there were two main ways to move trains, horses and steam engines. Well, the horse car was riding high at the end of the 19th century. I mean, it was riding high all over the world. Horse cars could pull, a couple of horses could pull a lot of people for a long chunk of the day and were rather economical to operate. Now, they worked very good in downtown areas because they responded good and they didn't take all that much effort. Now, wait a minute. What about steam trains? Well, believe it or not, there were some streetcar lines run by steam trains. That meant they had this little tiny itty-bitty steam locomotive pulling one little coach. And those worked. I mean, a lot of people did that. There was a real problem of trying to put it all into one vehicle because, well, steam engines still took up a bit of room. And the wood or coal and the water, and those needed servicing. So did the horses, but they were a little easier to deal with. Anyhow, we're talking about electricity. And there were the early electric trams, you know, that had overhead wire or third rail or conduit. We'll talk about those another time, but we'll come back to it. Anyway, a lot of cities started putting in electric trams to replace their horse cars. That was great. Tram would run all day long on its electricity. You didn't have to feed it. Coming at night, you pull down the pole, tuck it in, and that was it. Maybe somebody would sweep out the trash inside. That would be nice. Sometimes you'd, of course, have to lubricate the bearings. You'd have to do that with all of the rail equipment. But you didn't have to feed it. You didn't have to feed or curry the horses. You didn't have to clean out the motor assembly. This is one of those things I want to emphasize. A tram at night sat on its track and did nothing. Now, yes, it would have to come in because it needed a new bearing or one of the axles was broken or perhaps the overhead pole had broken. Those are repairs. But we're not talking about something, if everything worked, outside of checking the bearings and sweeping it out, you did nothing. Guy could just 10 minutes, 20 minutes later after it comes in, that person could be off, mostly men. You could walk away and it sits until morning. With a steam locomotive, that's not true. As soon as the day ends, it comes in, and while the driver might get to go away, there's a couple of people that are at the engine shed who goes, oh boy, now I got to get to work. They have to let the fire go out. They have to empty out the firebox. They have to clean it very thoroughly because the coal or wood or even oil would build up soot, and it had to be inspected just every darn night. And then, of course, if you want this thing to run at 6 or 6:30 in the morning, well, by God, you had to start that fire up an hour or two before it was going to go. So somebody was out at 4 o'clock in the morning putting the water in, starting the fires up, and getting the locomotive ready to go. Well, these tram operators, somebody would walk in, clock in, cha-ching, and say, anything up special? And the boss would say, oh, no, you take out number 4 and
use the Westfield line and off you go. And the person would go over and check the tram and walk around it, make sure nothing was wrong, put in the little key thing that allowed you to make it go. You'd put up the pole and off you would go. I mean, sometimes you'd have to wait for the air to pump up, but that might be 5 minutes. And that's the worst case. Worst case is 5 minutes and you're off. Some of the early ones, of course, didn't have air brakes. They just had a manual brake. I operated one like that. Put the pole up, put the key in, turn it on. 60 seconds, you're moving. I mean, wow. That's really keen. Well, these trams went over big, and a couple of people started saying, couldn't we run this to the next town? And I said, well, yeah, we could. But to do that, we'd probably need something a little bigger. Well, they made a little bigger tram and ran to the next town. It might have only been, you know, two kilometers away, maybe even less. You know, towns were smaller. And that worked great. I said, you know, that's a great idea. But if we could go 10 or 20 kilometers away, we could make a lot more money. Uh-oh. Money again. Well, they took, and sometimes they took old coaches, sometimes they built them from scratch, and put the motor assemblies on the bogies, the trucks under the wheels under the car, put a power control stand like you would use on a tram, and put a trolley pole on top. And then they'd run the, electric wooden poles, usually wooden, sometimes metal, sometimes, and have an overhead wire. Overhead wire was the most common. We will talk about the fact that third rail and even conduit is a channel in the road. I mean, it's down underneath, sort of like, well, we'll talk about that another day. But for the most part, we're going to be talking about ones with an overhead wire. Well, they built some of these, and holy cow, they were money makers. No kidding, they were money makers, because a tram would an interurban carrying 40, 50, even 60 people only needed two people. Yes, because of the regulations, it had a conductor who went around and collected the money and made sure it was on time, and somebody called the motorman. Again, men. I've driven one. Okay, would stand up at the front and run the little controller and make it go. Well, a lot of the big railway, you know, the big road, they weren't real happy with these little interurbans because, like, well, that's kind of cheating. Well, matter of fact, they did a lot of things different than the mainline railroads. Now, wait a minute, I'm back up a second. They ran on the same kind of track. Yes, there were narrow gauge and broad gauge tracks on some interurbans, but the vast majority were 1435 millimeter, the same width trackage as the New York Central, the Pennsylvania. Well, the Pennsylvania was actually just a little bit off. It took them a while to finally fix that. The gauges in Pennsylvania were always a little off, but not enough to screw anybody up. There were the runs in the Southern Pacific, you know, and other rail lines around the world, same gauge. Okay. The thing is, these interurban coaches looked like a passenger coach that would normally be pulled behind a steam engine. They were not like a little small tram. They were these big, long coaches. And in some cases, they could hook two coaches together. Well, I'm going to sidetrack here for a second. Many interurbans actually had electric locomotives. Things sometimes called center cabs, sometimes called box cabs, which is just this little small construct with the motors in it and couplers and possibly brake systems, hopefully. Anyway, they'd couple onto freight cars and take them from town to town. They might even interchange them with a mainline railway like the Pennsylvania, the New York Central, the Baltimore and Ohio. Yes, they would interchange the cars because you'd come into a big city like, Cincinnati, okay? And Cincinnati might have an interurban which went out to Podunk Hollow, and they would drag the boxcars out there, and people would take stuff in and out, put them in, and they'd drag them back.
And they would make money from moving freight. So they didn't do just passenger. Many, many interurban railways, electric interurban railways, also handled freight. They moved goods. Now, you might think these interurbans were little, small systems. Well, according to one of the things I found here, not guaranteeing this, but by 1915, mind you, there was something on the order, not quite, but close to 25,000 kilometers of interurban railway operating in the United States. I think that's a little high. I think it's probably more likely North America, because there were operations in Canada and a few in Mexico. But anyway, we're talking an awful lot of trackage. At its peak, Ohio had like 4,500 kilometers of track, and Indiana had practically 3,000. You know, these are pretty good runs for, you know, a state having this kind of... And wait a second, I found this statistic, and this one really impressed me. In Indianapolis, there was the company called the Indianapolis Traction Terminal. Okay, fine. They had this, well, the Indianapolis Traction and the Indianapolis Traction Terminal, that was their main terminal, that's not their fancy name, was a big building, had many covered tracks. They said nine tracks covered. And they had at their peak in 1926, mind you, 500 trains in and out. So like 250 trains came in, 250 trains out, and moved on the order of 7 million passengers in 1926. That's just one little place. This meant that people were getting on daily and using it for commuting. The interurban today, the only, what you might call vestige, is some of the diesel-operated commuter railways. But, we'll talk about this another day. There is a teeny tiny legacy of interurbans even today, and I'll come back to that another time. But right now we're talking about the 1910, 1920, 1930s. The interurbans saw their day all the way to about the 1950s. That's when motor traffic, buses, and lack of investment killed many of the interurbans. Now, I want to make it clear, the interurbans were fighting highways, which were being built with state money and undercutting prices on. Matter of fact, in some cases, a railway was paying land taxes to the state, and those taxes are being used to impound their own land to build a frickin' freeway that belonged to the state. I mean, how would you like it if I taxed your house and then used that money to impound your house and pave over it? I mean, that's kind of sucky. No wonder the interurbans had trouble. But their heyday was the 1920s through the 1930s. They really were their heyday. The simplicity of operation of an interurban was fantastical. I mean, it just, as I said before, a steam railway, you had to have so many people to make the system run. Now, an interurban, a major interurban with lots of equipment, and I'll try to get some pictures. I remember one of the few fully preserved tram and interurban places is in Tacoma, Washington. You can actually see the remainders of it and see sort of what it was like. Now, there are new ones, and I'll get back to that another day. But the point was, you didn't need the facilities of a steam railway to maintain these. You needed shops to put them up, but they weren't as extensive. And you didn't need as many people to do the work. And you certainly didn't need as many people to operate it. A lot of it, you know, as I said, it was electricity. You didn't need coal. You didn't need the water. You didn't need to clean it as much. Well, you need to sweep out the cars. But electricity. Now, another side bit to the interurban and
the tram service was that many of these were actually built not by railways, but by electric companies. Somebody came into an area, and they would put in, you know, coal-fired power plant, possibly a hydroelectric power plant. There were a lot of those put up, and they had electric power. I said, my gosh, we got more electricity, and we got people to buy it. What are we going to do? Well, maybe we could build a railway and use the electricity ourselves. Yeah, that's a great idea. So they would build a local tram system. Some of them would build an interurban system. And electric railway, you know, the word comes out. An electric park. I don't know how many towns had trams that ran out to the edge of town to an electric park with, you know, amusement park ride. Hey, this is a great trick. You're paying me to get on my tram to go out to the park to spend money using my electricity again. Woohoo! I'm making money. And these people think, oh, this is great. So, hey, everybody wins. So, there is that option. Now, some of these interurban systems, and I'm going to talk about a couple of them, but I'm going to jump to one that I know a little about called the Sacramento Northern Railway. Now, the Sacramento Northern was an amalgamation of a couple of other smaller railways.

By the end of the 20s and 30s, the Sacramento Northern was running electric trains all the way from Chico to Sacramento, down through the Delta area, all the way to the Bay Area. And eventually there was the when the Bay Bridge was built, I want to make it very clear, when the Bay Bridge was built, the Sacramento Northern trains could go all the way across the Bay Bridge to this beautiful terminal in San Francisco, which handled local trams, local interurbans, the Sacramento Northern. The Transbay Terminal was amazing, an amazing piece. We're talking about they had multiple trackages up there in Indianapolis. The Transbay had six tracks, as I recall. And they had somebody at a little control tower, literally switching people in and out, and those trains were going, droom, droom, droom. And they came in and came in and came in. Because of all the trackage, they could always let somebody in because there was always seen to be a track, a platform available. And it handled a massive amount of traffic. And when they tore it out, they suddenly found they had traffic jams using automobiles. Yeah. Now, interestingly enough, the Sacramento Northern had to cross a river in the Delta, and it went across on a ferry. No kidding, the tram would come onto the ferry. The ferry had an overhead wire on the ferry, and it would go across, dock, it would clip on a connection so that the power would go through to the little trap piece of wire on the ferry, and the cars would roll off. Now, we're not talking about a little tram, we're talking about a full-size passenger car, and sometimes a consist of 2, 3, and 4. These would be plain chair cars. Ones with just regular seats, you know. And some were what we call a proper chair car with, you know, big comfy chairs. You'd pay a premium and sit back in comfort. And they would have people on board either provided by the railroad or more often by an independent contractor called Butcher Boys, would come on and sell soft drinks or lemonade or snacks, apples, things like that, newspapers, so the trip could be fairly pleasant. Now, unbelievably, we're going to go north to Oregon. Not Oregon, Oregon. That's how they say it in Oregon. I lived there. Oregon had a system that ran up the Willamette Valley. It wasn't one of the longest, but it did have something in common with another interurban. It had a sleeper service. I am not joking. You could get on a sleeper a car in Eugene, and it would take it on one of their night runs, and it one of the reasons it worked is it went from Eugene over to Albany. It sat for, I think, 3 hours, and then they went on up to Portland. It was, a six-hour journey, something like that, between 6 and 7, with, like I say, a 2 or 3 hour time just sitting still. But for somebody who wanted to do commercial business in Portland, hey, I could, you know, get on the train in the evening on a Tuesday. I would be there first thing in the morning, or I could be a Sunday evening, and be there first thing Monday morning. I mean, first thing Monday morning, go take care of my business with the banks or the stock exchange or with the whoever business typhoons I was messing with. Anyway, and then get back on a train and come back that later that afternoon in the daytime. Or if you're whining and dining till late hours, you could get on that same train and take it back at night and be back in Eugene first thing in the morning. This was a big boon. Now, another railway in the, I do believe that was in Indiana, had a sleeper service, and it ran a much further distance. So, it wasn't unknown for interurbans to have, dining cars, you know. They'd be sort of like, not like an elegant dining place, but more like a diner. You know, you'd go in, there'd be seats, and there would be, tables and chairs, and there'd be a counter, and you'd order things like a hamburger or sandwiches and some coffee, you know, things like that. So it'd be a decent lunch,

And you'd have that on the, as I once said, in north of Chicago was the prestigious North Shore line with the Electroliners. And they had the Electroburger. Gosh, I think they should restore the one remaining, I hope they restore it to full operation, because I would gladly go to the Illinois State Rail Museum where it's sitting and ride it around their track, and I would pay $50 to have an Electroburger cooked on board the train. I would just be, it'd be cool. But I'm like that. I'm odd. So anyway, what we're talking about is that the inner urbans were true rail operations. Some of them even crossed state lines. One or two, I believe, were international and crossed into Canada. Canada had some inner urbans that ran. So this was an important part of railroading. Now, I do tell you, one of the funny technology things was inner urbans were known to dispatch by telephone. Now you say, whatever. No, the railroads, the mainline roads, had been dispatching by telegraph since the 1850s. I mean, late 1850s. I mean, when the first time telegraphs became available, the railroads embraced it. And they were still running hand keys, sending messages, all the way up into the, maybe as late as the 1960s. I'm not joking. I am not joking. Some railways were, but the inner urbans were sort of poor type railways. And they would simply have a telephone and call the next station. And except for this ridiculous operation in Indianapolis, most of them did not have that many trains. So it was fairly easy to call the next station and dispatch the trains around by telephone. So that was one thing. Another thing was the slight problem of most interurbans ran using direct current, DC. Now, DC was much easier to operate the control system in the tram, in the interurban car, but it did have the problem of requiring more substations to keep the voltage at the right level along the line. Now, some interurbans ran low voltages. I think I found one that was as low as 400 volts, which is really quite low. But 600 to 900 volts was a very common voltage, which is one used today. I'll come back to that sometime. Remember, hey Kuma, come back to that. Anyway, some ran 1200 volts. That was by 1908. And a few systems used 2400 volts. The Michigan United Railways used that. Now, I want to jump off to the side. On long, long runs out in the countryside, many interurbans used third rail. And some of these interurbans had third rail shoe on one of their trucks. And they would also have an overhead pole. One or two of these actually had pantographs, overhead pole, and two different third rail shoes, one for where they were on 1,000 volt or 1,200 volt DC, and another where they were 600 volt. There were quite a bit of variation in technology here, and it didn't all go away. So, I hope I've impressed you that the interurban was a real railway. It operated like any other railway in the fact that it moved passengers, it moved freight. Matter of fact, many interurbans, slowly died under the name Traction. You know, something something Traction Company. Because they were using still the electric overhead wire. They were pulling freight. I mean, two of the last interurbans running were freight operations. I don't know today, but in the late 20th century, the 1990s, there was still a line in East Troy, was still moving goods. It's a museum today, but they were still moving pipes from a pipe company out to interchange with another railway. There was a interurban in
San Antonio, Texas, that moved beer because there was an ordinance that prohibited steam and diesel on the city streets, and that's where the track was. So they kept running these electric locomotives to pull from this brewery beer, you know. That's one of those things. Yeah, believe it or not, there's still a lot of beer moved by rail. A lot more than anybody would guess. Although, in most cases, it's the canned stuff. That's not usually tank cars full. Although, tank cars of alcohol are moved all over the place. So, we'll look at it that way. Anyhow, that's my story right now of interurbans. And I belong to the Oregon Electric Rail Museum at Powerland Heritage Park in Brooks, Oregon, and got to run electric trams. I moved an electric 70-ton electric motor, sometimes called locomotive, with two flat cars. Now, I didn't move it a long way, but I did move that. I was the only person on that train, and I was moving it. We were shuffling it onto the one siding we had to clear stuff off. So, 1990s. I got to run electric train in 1-to-1 scale. Electric trains. Well, that's all for right now. And I sure hope you found out something and are entertained. So anyway, that's all for now. And as always, I hope I get to see you on the train. Bye-bye.

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1: Hello, this is Jazz Maz on SDF Open VOIP on AnonRadio.net. I guess it's the last, 13 minutes of the Open VOIP block. Once again, the number to call is 929-299-1269. If you'd like to call it in chat in the last little bit of Open VOIP. What's going on over here? Not a whole lot. Hey, JWH. JWH is a user on SDF Comm Mode Chat, which is SDF's internal chat system. Can be accessed by typing Comm, COM, Charlie Oscar Mike, at the command prompt. If you have an SDF Unix shell account on and you're logged into one of the cluster servers. I do not believe Comm is available on Meta, on the Meta Array machine, or any other special interest or general interest projects. I thought there was one other experimental machine in the mix that was sort of internal SSH only. I can't remember what host that was.

0: few months ago, I brought home a portion of former members' collection of stuff that is still sitting in an exploded manner on my dining room table and buffet that I really should go through and complete resorting, cataloging, and then storing things that I don't need to that I don't really have an immediate need for. Whereas there's certainly probably a
1: there
0: few items that I would like
1: other
0: to
1: parties in this conference.
0: Make sure I get an modern archive of. Hello, new caller.
2: Hi.
0: Hey, this is Jazz Matt.
2: Hey. Hi.

Okay, well, yeah, I guess sometimes people call in and they don't really have much to say, or they're a little shy. But that's okay. But yes, TI, mostly software, manuals, and miscellaneous documentation in the mix in this portion of the collection. Some newsletters. I really need to go through and kind of consolidate.

because I'm sure I have multiples of common user group newsletters from back in the day. And I probably don't need multiple copies, probably something that might be good to sort out and bundle up and give away at the TI Fair in October. As well as if I've got, like, odd issues out of a volume, you know, extra copies of odd issues out of a volume, those might be good candidates for scanning if they haven't been scanned yet.

Yeah, I'm sort of eagerly awaiting to hear information about the table space at the Vintage Computer Festival Midwest coming up in September. I think the website indicates that

0: there may be some announcement about table space availability and costs for the show sometime this month. So I will be keeping an eye out for that. I don't know if we're going to have a ICM SDF table this year. I probably have to discuss that and discuss that with a couple people and rally volunteers. Because my attitude always is that if we're going to do something that is sort of community outreach or promotion, that the table should probably be staffed throughout the show and not just left to be abandoned. Because if we all we wanted to do is put a stack of flyers on a table, we can put a stack of flyers on a table somewhere. I've got another club member who is interested in doing some sales, so I don't know if that constitutes another table. I'm not sure if I want to do sales from a table that is intended to be an exhibit slash sort of community engagement piece, but I don't know. There's some time to talk about that stuff.
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Now you can be the DJ with SDF Open Mic. 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
2: Before Facebook, before MySpace, even before Al Gore, there was an internet, the 1980s internet, when users still connected through phone lines and communicated through simple lines of text. It may sound outdated, but today, that version of the internet is still very much alive.
3: How do you pronounce your name?
4: I always type it, so there's never really any need to pronounce it, but I guess Bullywiff, that's how you might say it.
2: Bullywiff is this guy's handle, his screen name. Offline, he's Pat McNamee King, a 23-year-old college student in Concord, New Hampshire.
3: So we're near your parents' basement?
4: Yeah. I'm connected to the internet through an Ethernet cable I pulled down through the ceiling. There's a big piece of exposed communication stuff, bunch of telephone cable wires. It's dark in here. Just storage, bunch of stuff.
2: Perched over a small laptop, Pat/Bullywiff logs into an online community called SDF. It's sort of like Facebook, Gmail, and a gaming site all rolled into one. But there aren't videos or pictures or even ads on the screen.
4: This is a lot more elegant, I think. This is just text. There's no mouse. It's just all in a command line. Using a mouse and having windows and dragging stuff around it's distracting.
2: This is the internet for people that actually understand how the internet works. Instead of websites, users are accessing a shared operating system. They can chat, email, and post within the system, but only by typing in commands. SDF has been around since 1987 and currently has about 30,000 members. But at one time, this type of computing was the internet.
5: They were extremely popular. They were like the alternative to AOL and CompuServe back in the early days. But nowadays, they're, very, very obscure.
2: Rob Fleischman is a computer scientist and internet expert. He says that at one time, porn and pirated materials were commonly shared on these systems.
5: These little areas of the internet that are not particularly popular are great places for nefarious characters.
2: Most of that business has migrated onto the mainstream web, along with all the legal activities, too. SDF is now really just a hangout for computer hobbyists. Back in the 80s, when users still had to use landline telephones to connect, they would usually only communicate with other computers that had a local number. Nobody wanted to pay long-distance charges. And because other users were in your area code, it was common for them to get together in person. Online friends actually became real friends. Today, users from around the globe are on SDF, but they still do occasionally meet up in person.
4: I think that would be really cool. I haven't come across anyone in Concord, New Hampshire. If I did, I'd love to meet up with them.
2: For now, Pat McNamee King is satisfied just surfing around on SDF. Rob Fleischman told me that this type of computing will never totally fade away. There will always be users that are willing to trade the bells and whistles of a website for the hard elegance of code. But because SDF requires some serious computer know-how, it will likely stay limited to the internet's basement. For NPR News, I'm Todd Bookman in Concord, New Hampshire.
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7: 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Yummy!

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Hold on. It's not Thursday. 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
1: Hello, this is Tobe coming to you live from a location approximately 1 kilometer to the south of the most heavy fighting in this conflict to date. 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

0: Haha, gotcha. It's not 1900 UTC, at least not yet. 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

0: This is Science Report Today, Vibroacoustics. Vibration, it can annoy or calm. Sound, it can foster serenity or destroy concentration. Put them together and you get the science of vibroacoustics. Just how the mixture of sound and vibration affects human beings is of critical importance, among other things, to our space program. Generally speaking, lower frequencies produce vibration, which is felt. Higher frequencies are more often transmitted as sound, which is heard. The combined effects of vibration and sound aren't simply added together. Often the two interact, producing an enhanced effect. Just how this enhanced effect influences human beings is the study of vibroacoustics. Dr. Kelly Wilshire, who works at NASA's Langley Research Center, elaborates.
1: Each particular person has their own limits or tolerance to noise and sound. Some people are very much annoyed or bothered by particular types of sounds, characteristics of sounds that wouldn't bother other people. So it's a very individualistic phenomenon.
0: Uncovering what parameters govern human response to a given condition of noise and vibration is the goal of vibroacousticians. Human psychology is a critical aspect of vibroacoustic research. It's also highly variable. Unbearable noise to an adult might be soothing music to a teenager. The immediate goal of this science is improved performance of astronauts. According to Dr. Wilshire, the focus of current work is to establish acceptable levels of noise and vibration for humans in outer space. But, she says, spin-offs from this space-oriented research will benefit us all. Science Report, a feature of the American Institute of Physics.

0: 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It's where you'll find it. 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

0: Hello, this is the Gordon Magrog. From the S to the D to the F, I am the original SDF gangster. I'm a demigod cyber cheddar. And I like to go online. I'm a demigod cyber cheddar. I'm online all the time. When I go into the room, everybody lives. Cause I'm a demigod cyber cheddar. And I never aim to please. When I ask you for your wares, I say it like wares. Cause I'm a demigod cyber cheddar. And I keeps asking for the wares. When I post on your news group, I end in the flames. Cause I'm a demigod cyber cheddar. And claim a claim to the flames. I'm a demigod cyber cheddar. And I like to go online. I'm a demigod cyber cheddar. I'm online all the time. I'm a demigod. I'm a demigod. I'm a demigod. I'm a demigod. I'm a dem. I'm a dem. I'm a demigod cyber cheddar. And I hope you like my plan.
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0: their entire polity out of tune or anything to that extent, but certainly not refined to the degree that they were used to.
1: Today's tuning is called equal temperament. Two centuries ago, not all keys on a piano were the same tone from octave to octave. This gave chords from harpsichords and pianos a different tone. Some of the world's great composers, in fact, wrote with that kind of tone in view. Today, most musicians hardly realize that these instruments can have a different form of tuning.
0: In today's music world, there are very few musicians who are aware that the tuning of the 18th century was different. And mostly the people that are beginning to become aware of this are harpsichordists and some early 40 pianists.
1: Old world tuning is termed well-tempered. Today's tuning style, called equal temperament, evolved to fit the tone and color of more modern 19th and 20th century music. But if more contemporary music sounds harsh in old-style tuning, how does early music sound on today's pianos? Answers Dr. Jorgensen.
0: Music that was written for the old tuning and played in the modern temperament, called equal temperament, just simply lacks color. And the reason is that all of the tones are spaced exactly equally apart from each other. That would be very similar to looking at a painting reproduced in black and white.
1: Peering into minuscule worlds has always been an ambition of scientists. The first optical microscopes enabled researchers to see microorganisms. Today, technology has developed so that we are able to get a glimpse of molecules, and possibly in time to come, the very atoms of which molecules are made. The instrument that accomplishes this feat is called the transmission electron microscope. And physicist Murray Gibson of AT&T Bell Labs explains the basis for its capabilities.
2: A transmission electron microscope relies on very high energy electrons, which have sufficient energy to penetrate through a very thin sample of material and form an image which is very much like the image formed by an ordinary optical microscope.
1: Resolution is the key factor in viewing smaller worlds. Basically, no energy can delineate something smaller than its own wavelength. The smaller the wavelength, the higher the ability to distinguish smaller features. The illumination behind the transmission electron microscope comes from electrons. Dr. Gibson sums up the relation of resolution and wavelength.
2: Well, the advantage to electron microscopes as far as resolution is concerned is the wavelength. The ultimate resolution of any optical instrument, be it electron optics or X-rays or light, the familiar light microscope, is given by the wavelength of the radiation that is used to form the image.
1: A transmission electron microscope is able to magnify objects millions of times. On this scale, a baseball would appear as large as the Earth. Yet improvements for this hardware, which can already see large molecules, are in the offing. Brighter electron sources will help. So will better optical systems that take over where the electron beam leaves off. Yet one more benefit will come from a vibration-free environment, explains Dr. Gibson.
2: When you take a picture of a material, if there's any vibration, that vibration will blur the image and make it useless. And at the moment, we're at the level that motions that correspond to speeds of only 1 foot per century are sufficient to blur the pictures that we're taking.
1: This has been Science Report, presented by the American Institute of Physics. Scientists exploring the universe we live in, researching today for the world of tomorrow.
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1: 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I'm on wave 34.
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3: 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On a Saturday, we will be talking to people on the airwaves, just like in the old days on the Robert Island. 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

Hey, my chatties, my uncles here. 2300 hours on the Saturday, man. Y'all gotta be tuning in to this Banana Republic and all. They got some special vibes there, hanging out down by the Blue Lagoon and all, trying to catch a shed, trying to catch a cherry. One never knows what you're gonna get on a Saturday night. But one thing for sure, you're gonna get some mean tunes.

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I do a show here on the non-radio called Objects and Mirrors every Tuesday at 0100 hours UTC, very much in the style of what I used to do as a college radio DJ. 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

Good evening, this is your host, Micah. Welcome to Audio Theater for December 8th, 2021. This evening, on Audio Theater, we present a Western foreplay from the old-time radio series, The Lone Ranger. Tonight's show's titles will be Two of a Kind, Method in a Canteen, The Homesteaders, and The Tribal Talisman. This show's original air dates were May 10th, 17th, 19th, and 22nd, 1950, respectively. The Masked Man and his faithful sidekick, Tonto, begin taming the Old West momentarily. Enjoy this evening's presentation.

0: With his faithful Indian companion, Toto, the daring and resourceful masked rider of the plains led the fight for law and order in the early western United States. Nowhere in the pages of history can one find a greater champion of justice. Return with us now to those thrilling days of yesteryear. From out of the past come the thundering hoofbeats of the great horse, Silver. The Lone Ranger rides again.
1: Come on, Silver. Let's go, Big Toe. I'm Silver.
0: Jack Lewis owned one of the largest ranches in the territory and ran it with the help of his wife, Kate, who had been born and raised in the rough, wild country of the Far West. Kate could ride and shoot as well as any man, and when she and her husband adopted an orphaned nephew, Larry Lewis, Kate was determined the boy would grow up to be one of the best riders and one of the best shots in the territory.
2: By thunder, Jack, I'm going to see to it that little Larry grows up to be one of the shootingest, ridingest hombres in the West. He'll make a real man of him.
3: Well, with you training him, Kate, I'd begin betting on him right now. Yes, sir.
0: Larry lived up to the hopes of his uncle and aunt, and at 25 was a tall, broad-shouldered fellow. He was as fearless as Kate herself, and even better with a gun and in the saddle. Late one afternoon, Kate and Larry were returning to the Big Lewis ranch house after a trip to town. As they turned off the trail and rode in toward the house, they were startled by the sound of distant shooting.
2: Larry, did you hear that?
4: Yeah. That shooting came from the direction of the ranch house, Aunt Kate.
2: Something's happening there. Get your guns handy and let's get going.
4: Right.
2: Get up, Ed.
4: Come on, boy. Get up. I don't see anybody near the ranch house.
2: Look, I see three horsemen riding the back trail away from the house.
4: Yeah, I see them now. But they're too far away for us to make out who they are.
2: They were up to something, you can bet on that.
4: Ho, ho, ho.
2: Now,
5: boy.
2: Come on.
4: Yeah, right with you. Holy smoke. There's Uncle Jack lying on the floor.
2: He's hurt. He's been shot. Jack. Jack, what's happened? Speak to me.
6: Kate, they robbed the safe. The cattle money. I came in, caught them, and shot me down.
2: Get some water quick, Harry.
4: Sure, right away.
2: We'll get you into bed, Jack, and fix your wound. Larry, ride for the doctor in town.
6: No use, Kate. Not as bad. They took me by surprise.
2: Easy, Jack. You'll be all right.
6: Here's water, I think.
2: Help me raise him up.
6: Sure.
2: Here's water, Jack.
6: I'm done for, Kate.
2: No. Who were they? What did they look like?
6: Three of them. One tall, red-headed. Another heavy, short, scar on wrist. The leader, masked.
2: Go on, Jack. What about the leader?
6: Honey, get the Lone Ranger. Larry,
2: get a doctor. Hurry.
7: No, Aunt Kate, it's too late. A doctor can't do any good now.
2: I can't believe it. Jack, gone.
7: Ollie, we only came a little sooner. Come on, Aunt Kate.
2: Poor Jack. If I could ever get my hands on those dirty coyotes who did this,
7: I... Wait, Aunt Kate. I just remembered something.
2: What did you remember?
7: You heard what Uncle Jack said, that the leader was masked. He said to get the Lone Ranger, whoever that is.
2: Oh, I can tell you that, Larry. He's an hombre who wears a black mask, a white Stetson, and rides a big white stallion. I saw him once, and Jack told me a lot about him. But I never thought he went in for robbing and killing.
7: But Uncle Jack said the leader wore a mask. And then he said to get the Lone Ranger.
2: Then you think he meant the leader was the Lone Ranger?
7: Yeah, don't you?
2: Come to think of it, I guess that's what Jack did me.
7: Aunt Kate, I'm going to hunt until I find that masked man. And see that he pays for what he and his men did to Uncle Jack.
2: He'll be a hard one to find, I reckon.
7: I'll think of a plan that may cause him to hunt me, so that someday we'll meet.
2: What kind of plan?
7: I'll tell you about it later, Aunt Kate. Right now, I'd better go for the coroner, then tell the men what's happened.
0: It was 3 days later when Larry entered the living room of the ranch house and called out to Kate, who was in another room.
4: Aunt Kate! I brought around that prize white Arabian from the North Range.
5: I can't see why you want to give up riding your Palomino after all the trouble you went
4: through. That white horse is part of my plan.
5: Well, for land's sake, for a minute I thought...
4: Is this anything like the outfit the Lone Ranger wears, Aunt Kate?
5: Oh, it is. Just about like it. You're just about his size, too.
4: In this get-up and with this black mask and the white Arabian, he ought to start people talking. Don't you think so?
5: It sure will. But didn't you tell the sheriff about the masked man and the other two hombres?
4: I told the sheriff Uncle Jack said there were three men. But I didn't tell him more than that.
5: Why not?
4: Uncle Jack brought me up the same way he would have raised a son, if he'd had one. I'm going to do what he'd expect of a son. I'm going to do a personal job of tracking down those killers and turning them over to the law.
5: Well, now, I don't doubt that you can do it. But...
4: I can ride as well as anybody. I'm a good shot. And I'm not afraid to face any hombre in this territory.
5: Sure, Larry, I know all that, but how
4: I'll
5: do you...
4: I'll search every cafe within miles around. Till I find either the red-headed outlaw or the one with a scar on his wrist. Then I'll force him to take us to the Lone Ranger's hideout.
5: But why are you dressing like the masked man?
4: I figure that the news will spread. When he hears someone dressed like him is riding the territory and searching the cafes... You'll be tempted to search me out. Once we meet, I'll get the best of him somehow.
5: You'll need somebody along to make sure he don't get the best of you, Larry. You can't tackle the job alone.
4: But who could I trust to take along?
5: Me, that's who.
4: You. But you're a woman. It wouldn't
5: I can pass for a man if I lower my voice and don't talk too much. Of course, I'll dress to look the part.
4: But, Aunt Kate...
5: I taught you all you know, Larry, about riding and shooting.
4: All right. Come on if you want to. We won't return to this spread until we get all three of them. Especially that Lone Ranger.
0: During the next few days, Larry, who had fixed up according to his idea of what the Lone Ranger looked like, set out with Kate, who was dressed as a man. They visited one cafe after another in the nearby town.
8: Whoa there, he said he.
9: Put him up, all of you.
10: Mask out.
8: Let's line them up and look them over.
4: Right.
9: All right, you hombres. Line up over there with your hands high and be quick about it.

0: of you. We're hunting for a couple of armories. Come on, get moving.
1: Just the same, that sundry held up the cafe over questioning. Don't let him get away with it here. Calm down, somebody.
2: I'll gun it out. Who's right now?
0: Anybody else want to try a shot at me? You do, you'll get the same.
3: Come on, let's get going. They aren't in here either.
4: That's right, they aren't. Let's go.
0: All right, stand where you are. Don't anyone try to follow.
5: And so it was in town after town as Larry and Kate continued their relentless search for the men who had shot Jack Lewis. One evening in their camp in the hills outside the town of Stockton, the Lone Ranger looked up as Tonto rode into camp from town.
6: Oh, Tonto, fella.
7: Seem to be in a hurry, Tonto.
6: Let me bring news, Jimmy Cubby.
7: What is it?
6: Me hear men say, masked man wearing white hat, riding white horse, hold up cafes and towns nearby.
7: Someone posing as me, is that it?
6: Ah, him have other fella with him. Them go into cafes, line everybody up, look them over, and then leave.
7: You mean they don't rob anyone?
6: That's right. Then not take gold, just look at men, then leave.
7: Well, that's strange.
6: No one find out reason. One who wear mask, plenty quick and draw, can shoot straight, ride plenty good. Look like them hunt for someone.
7: I think we'll have a search of our own, Tonto. I'd like to meet that imposter and find out what's going on.
6: Ah.
7: It seems logical that sooner or later they'll hit the cafe in Stockton. We'll keep a lookout for a while.
6: Not good idea.
7: We'll go to town right now. I'll wait on the outskirts, and you go to the cafe to watch. Here's over. Very curious to know what's behind it all. Easy, steady, big one.
6: Easy, fella.
7: Move to it.
5: For several nights, the Lone Ranger and Tonto kept watch on the cafe in Stockton. Then one night, as Tonto stood at the end of the bar in the Stockton cafe, it happened.
0: All right, don't move, anybody. Got you covered.
8: Is that masked hombre again?
1: Yeah, the one who's going to every cafe in these parts.
8: Better do as he says, man.
4: I'll line them up, then we'll look them over.
0: Keep your hands up and line up over there.
3: Yeah, an ornery looking bunch. I still don't see the ones we're hunting.
4: Hey, look at this, hombre.
3: Well, tall, red-headed, and tough-looking, huh?
0: Hey, what is this anyhow? You haven't got the right...
3: Come out here, you. Keep him covered.
4: Sure will.
0: Now, look here.
3: I'll
0: you
3: take
0: can't...
3: those guns, and you take us to your leader if you want to live. Now, start walking out the door, redhead.
0: Listen, you can't come here.
3: We are here. We're taking you with us. I get moving and be quick about it. Rest of you, don't move or you'll get some lead.
0: All right, let's go.
1: Get after them. Don't let them get away with this. Hold on, men. Don't open that door. You might get spotted. There they go. Come on, let's go. Let them.
5: While the crowd pushed outside after Larry and Kate, Tonto, who had been watching from the rear of the cafe, went out the back door. A few minutes later, he joined the Lone Ranger at the edge of town. He told the Lone Ranger what had happened.
7: I heard the commotion. The riders went out the other end of town.
6: That's right. But there's something else, Kimasabi.
7: Oh, what's that?
6: When masked fella pull red-headed man out of line, he see other fella, short, heavy-set fella, sneak out back door. Him ride back trail.
7: That's interesting. Here, Silver.
6: You trail fella with mask?
7: No. We'll follow the man who rode the back trail.
6: You think him lead us to Mass Feller?
7: Before the night's over, I think we'll come face to face with the man who's posing as me. Then we'll have a showdown. Easy,
6: sir. Easy, sir. Easy, sir. Easy, sir. Easy, sir. Easy, sir. Easy, sir. Easy, sir. Easy, sir. Easy, sir. Easy, sir. Easy, sir. Easy, sir. Easy, sir. Easy, sir. Easy, sir. Easy, sir. Easy, sir. Easy, sir. Easy, sir. Easy, sir. Easy, sir. Easy, sir. Easy, sir. Easy, sir. Easy, sir. Easy, sir. Easy, sir. Easy, sir. Easy, sir. Easy, sir. Easy, sir. Easy, sir. Easy, sir. Easy, sir. Easy, sir. Easy, sir. Easy, sir. Easy, sir. Easy, sir. Easy, sir. Easy, sir. Easy, sir. Easy, sir. Easy, sir. Easy, sir. Easy, sir. Easy, sir. Easy, sir. Easy, sir. Easy, sir. Easy, sir. Easy,

0: Now, to continue. Toto, watching in the cafe, had seen the holdup. He had also seen a short, heavy-set man leave by the back door as Larry and Kate went out the front with Red. Toto reported matters to the Lone Ranger, and they started out to trail the man who had sneaked out the back door of the cafe. Meantime, one of the men from the cafe hurriedly entered the sheriff's office.
1: Sheriff, there's been a holdup at the cafe.
2: Holdup, you say?
1: Well, not exactly that. You see, a masked man and another hombre busted in with drawn guns a little while ago. They lined us all up against the wall. Then, after looking us all over, they picked out a tall, red-headed hombre and, well, and made him go along with them.
2: Hey, that must be the same two that's been busting into cafes all over the territory. I got a report on a tall, masked man, another tough-looking hombre doing that sort of thing.
1: Yeah, must have been the same, too, then.
3: Funny they didn't rob all of you. The part I can't make out. Must be some reason why they do like they do.
1: Well, I remember hearing the masked man say, funny-looking bunch. But I don't see the ones we're hunting. Then, all of a sudden, the other one grabbed a hold of the big redhead and pulled him out of the line.
3: You don't say.
1: Yeah, and then he said something about taking him to his leader. If Redhead wanted to live, and they forced him to go along with them.
3: Well, I reckon this is my chance to track down that masked dummy. Look, why don't you see if you can locate that deputy of mine? Tell him to get enough men to form a posse.
1: All right, Sheriff.
3: Tell him to have the men meet me out front within 5 minutes. We'll pick up the trail of them three hombres, and before long, by thunder, I'll have that masked outlaw and his friend behind bars. Now get going. Hurry it up, will you?
1: Sure thing, Sheriff.
0: Meantime, the Lone Ranger and Toto had no difficulty following the man who had gone out the back door of the cafe. The moon was bright and the trail was clear. As they trailed the short, heavy-set man, they noticed that he rode into a small canyon. When they reached the canyon, the Lone Ranger pulled rein.
4: Look, he's taking a trail up the side of the canyon.
5: Not right.
4: It's been easier to ride the trail from the other side to reach the point he's going to.
5: Why you think he not go other way?
4: Might be that the others are riding that trail. This man wanted to get there first for some reason.
5: And what we do now?
4: We'll continue to follow him. Come on, Zulu.

0: Reaching the top of the canyon wall, the stocky horseman stopped before a shack, hidden in a clump of trees.
1: Oh, hold there. Hold.
2: Hi, Joe. Bring you back for soon.
1: That masked man came to the cafe at Stockton. Stu, I'm sure he's after.
2: What makes you sure?
1: Because he and his partner took Red with them, that's why.
2: Red?
1: Yeah. You remember we heard they was going from cafe to cafe looking at people's wrists and taking off their hats? You said yourself they might be looking for me with my scar or for Red.
2: What's happened to Red?
1: I figured they might make Red lead them back to our hideout here. So I sneaked out and rode the back trail to warn you. Red saw me sneak away.
2: Good. We'll go out and wait for him to come up the main trail. Red will bring them that way if you have to. And we'll catch those hombres by surprise. Now let's go.
0: Meantime, Larry and Kate, with the outlaw Red riding between them, followed the main trail toward the hideout.
3: What if he isn't taking us where we told him to?
4: He's better if he knows what's good for him.
5: I swear this is the way to the hideout.
4: It sure better be.
5: Trail turns to the right just beyond those big boulders ahead there. The shack is just beyond.
4: Good.
5: Make sure you don't do any signaling. First sound out of you and you'll feel lead.
0: As the three approached the big boulders, they slowed their horses. Then, as they passed the boulders and turned on the trail, Larry and Kate were suddenly startled by a sharp command from behind them.
6: Keep riding. Whoa! Right ahead. Don't turn around and you get pulled.
5: All right, son, it's an ambush.
7: Hey, you sure must have thought I was a fool to give in so easy. I know I was leading you both into a trap.
2: There's a shack just ahead. Stop there, get off your horse. We'll go inside for a little coffee.
3: I was afraid something like this had happened.
5: We're not licked yet.
2: All right, Red. While we keep him covered, you take a gun.
5: It'll be a pleasure. I got him.
2: Good. And you two hombres just walk into that shack to do some explaining.
3: Come on, Larry.
5: Right.
2: Red, take our guns with you and keep watch outside. Joe and I'll handle this.
5: All right, Stu.
2: So you're the masked hombre who's been searching the cafe, huh?
5: Get your leader here. He's the one I'll talk to.
2: I'm the leader of this gang.
3: You? So you're the Lone Ranger, and without the mask.
1: Hey, what's he talking about, Stu? He must be local.
2: You got me on that one, Joe. Talking about masks. You take this off right now. Keep him covered, Joe.
1: Right.
2: Pull off that white. That mask. What? What is that?
1: Jumping catfish. He's Larry Lewis.
3: So you know who he is, huh?
8: Well, maybe you know who I am. Look.
1: Hey.
2: Well, I'll... A woman. That hat hit all her hair.
1: Yeah, but why did
8: she... I'm Jack Lewis's widow. You killed my husband. Since someday I'll see all three of you hanged.
5: Yes, Kate, I'm sure sorry things turned out like this.
8: Oh, forget it, Larry. You played your hand and lost. For the time being.
2: So you two know about it, huh? Well, that's bad, mighty bad.
1: Yeah, what are we going to do with them,
2: Stu? Since they know too much to be roaming around loose.
1: Oh, yeah, but what are we going to do with them?
2: That'll take a little thinking, Joe. They're going to be mighty sorry they know so much. And that they came here looking for them.
0: As the outlaws inside the shack discussed the situation, two figures crouched beneath the back window of the shack, listening and watching.
9: Hello. That's Jack Lewis and widow and nephew. Nephew was posing as me.
10: Men think Lone Ranger, one of outlaws, who killed her husband.
9: I don't know how they got that idea. Right now, she thinks that outlaw Stu is me without my mask. Those two are in a bad spot, Carlo.
10: Maybe.
5: All right, you two sneaking tiles, don't move. I got two guns at your back. Hey, Joe, come here. Joe, come quick.
11: Hey, what's up, Red?
5: I found these two hombres here at the window. Let's take them inside.
1: All right, sure. Hey, look. One of them's dressed just like that Lewis fellow was dressed. Mask, quite hat, and all.
5: I don't savvy that. Come on, you two, get inside.
9: Come along, fellas.
5: Hey, look what we found outside, Stu.
2: Well, what do you know? Another mask, hombre. White hat and everything, just like young Lewis was wearing. But, hey, I'll bet he's...
8: That's him, Larry. He's the Lone Ranger.
2: Yeah, keep him covered, boys.
5: All right, then you weren't in this gang at all.
9: That's right.
5: But when my uncle was dying, he said, get the Lone Ranger. I thought...
9: I knew your uncle was a friend.
5: He must have meant to get your help in tracking down these outlaws.
9: I'm sure that's what he meant, Larry.
5: Oh, I'm sorry. I thought if I made up like you, it'd bring you out of hiding.
9: That's all right. At least it brought us together with the men who killed Jack Lewis.
2: We're together, all right. That just makes four to get rid of instead of two. Take your guns, Red.
5: Sure.
0: Red had been standing behind the Lone Ranger and Tonto. He holstered his gun as he moved forward, knowing that Stu and Joe, facing the masked man and Indian, had them covered from the front. As Red came up behind him, the Lone Ranger fought fast. And as Red reached out, the masked man dropped his hands in a lightning-like movement, grabbing Red's right wrist and pulling the outlaw out in front of him. The move had been unexpected and quick, so that with a fast draw, the Lone Ranger, shielded by Red's body, commanded the situation with a gun at Red's back.
12: Look out, Red!
2: Stay where you are, both of you.
12: Quick! Hey, look, the Indian has his gun, too.
7: Stu, don't shoot! If you or Joe shoot, you'll hit me.
2: That's right, they will.
13: You deserve it, you clumsy coyote.
12: Other fellow,
1: hold the gun. Maybe him.
12: No, you both got me covered.
2: Get their guns, fellow.
8: Ted, Redhead took our guns when we came in.
12: Well, he got them from Redhead. Yeah. Now you take them.
8: Thanks,
2: Indian. Now you get over there with the others.
7: Stu's to blame for Robin Lewis. He planned it.
2: Get over there.
0: A short distance back along the trail which Larry and Kate had followed with Red, the sheriff and the posse rode along until they reached the big boulders. There they reined to a halt.
14: Look there. Two horsemen came out from behind those boulders and rode along with the other three. I swear I don't savvy all this at all.
2: Maybe somebody was awaiting there behind the boulders in ambush, Sheriff. Don't make sense, like you say, but that's the way it looks to me.
14: Well, if I am crazy, should anyone want to wait in ambush for them outlaws unless it was the law? By thunder, the whole thing's crazy. A masked man riding around, busting into cafes here and there, lining people up, men never robbing.
2: Every one outlaw gang's a warring against another. Did you ever think of that? Could be that red-headed fella was with a gang the masked hombre fell out with or something.
14: Well, if that's the case, by Jiminy, we might catch two gangs at the same time.
2: That'll be a feather in your cap, Sheriff, if we did. We won't catch nobody if we just sit here in the saddle jawing about it.
14: Well, don't try to tell me what to do. After all, I'm just trying to figure this thing out. But I'm the sheriff. I don't need you or anyone else to tell me what...
2: Hey, you hear that shot?
14: Yeah, came from up ahead a way. Come on, we'll find out about it right now. Get up!
0: Meantime, after the crooks were lined up and their hands tied, Kate spoke.
8: We'll have to get them to the sheriff to stop them.
9: You should have let the sheriff and his posse get after these men, Larry. It was a risky thing for you and Mrs. Lewis to do.
7: Mr. and Kate is a match for any man. She can ride, shoot.
8: Forget it, Larry. We messed things up plenty.
7: Yeah, I guess we did.
9: It's all right now.
8: It's wonderful of you to do what you've done.
7: Hey, listen. A lot of riders coming this way.
9: Keep these crooks covered, Larry. We're leaving now. Probably the sheriff and the posse who followed you from the doctor.
8: Oh, but wait. You don't have to go.
9: Let's
8: just
9: go
8: because...
9: Now. Adios.
13: Come through there.
8: Come up. Larry... Really unhappy. Just like I heard I was.
7: And to think I had the nerve to pose it.
13: What's going on here?
8: There they are, Sheriff. The men who robbed and killed my husband.
7: Who did the shooting?
13: Shut up, you fool.
7: Why should I? You were going to plug me a while ago, you double-crossing pole cat. You tell Lewis he knows it.
14: Well, we'll take all three of you in. We trailed that masked man here, Larry. Where did he go?
7: The masked man you trailed here, Sheriff, was really me. There's the mask and the white dressing. I thought a man who dressed like that was the leader of the gang who killed Uncle Jack.
14: Well, I'll be. You were the one who went in all them cafes then?
7: That's right. We were looking for the man Uncle Jack described. We never took anything. We found one of them tonight.
14: Well, it sure is a joke on these outlaws.
8: No, Sheriff, they weren't fooled at the end. They were going to kill Larry and me.
14: This don't make sense. How did
7: we were saved by the masked man, the one I made up like. He was a tall, handsome hombre, and quick as lightning with a gun.
14: I get it now. When you talk about an hombre like that, I know just who you mean. Because there's only one like him.
8: Who's that? You mean you really know who Larry's talking about, Sheriff?
14: Yeah, I was fooled for a while, but now I know. He's the Lone Ranger. What?

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The part of the Lone Ranger is played by Brace Beamer. 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

with the speed of light, a cloud of dust, and a hearty high-off silver, the Lone Rangers.

0: faithful Indian companion Tuttle, the daring and resourceful masked rider of the plains, led the fight for law and order in the early western United States. Nowhere in the pages of history can one find a greater champion of justice. Return with us now to those thrilling days of yesteryear. From out of the past come the thundering hoofbeats of the great horse Silver. The Lone Ranger rides again.
1: Come, Silver! Let's go, Silver!

0: The Lone Ranger and his 14-year-old nephew, Dan Reed, stood beside the Furnace River. Several miles below them, the Modoc Irrigation Dam, a new project, was in operation, backing up the flood-swollen river until it formed a long lake. The masked man had drawn one of his six guns. He was saying...
1: Dan, it's time you learned something about marksmanship.
2: Are you really going to let me shoot that gun?
1: Yes, but first I want to fix it in your mind that no gun is a plaything. It's a deadly weapon, which must always be handled with care.
2: I know how careful you are, sir.
1: Now, never draw a gun unless you're prepared to use it. Never point at anything you wouldn't want to shoot. Never shoot unless you have no other choice. Now, take the gun.
2: Gee, gosh, but it's heavy. What shall I shoot at?
1: There are a lot of logs in the river. So many, in fact, that I wonder where they come from. Fire at that one out there.
2: I'll have to use both hands to cock it.
1: One of the arms companies is now putting out a self-cocking gun. It's called a double action 38. Pull on the trigger, throws back the hammer, and trips it.
2: There, I've got it cocked.
1: Are you ready?
2: All ready. Here goes. Oh, I shot way over it.
1: The barrel kicked up.
2: I'm going to shoot again.
1: That was better, but you still missed it by a yard. Don't make your trigger finger do all the work. Use your whole hand and squeeze both butt and trigger.
2: I'll try again. I hit it. I saw the bark fly.
1: That was good, Dan. You're learning fast. The time will come when you'll feel that a gun is part of your hand.
2: The log's gone now, but there comes a small chunk. It's only a few feet out. I'll try for it.
1: Oh, wait. Don't shoot, Dan. Put that hammer down gently.
2: Now it's down. What's wrong, sir?
1: That's not a piece of wood. It's a canteen. I was waiting after it.
2: Can you reach it?
1: Yes, I've got it. It's almost new.
2: Where do you suppose it's loaded from?
1: I have no idea, but there's something inside. Here, listen.
2: Maybe there's some gold nuggets in it.
1: I'll let your imagination run away with you, Dan. There, I've got the cap off. Now I'll pour out whatever's inside.
2: What are those things?
1: Just pebbles like we're standing on. I wonder. Yes, there's something else in it.
2: A rolled paper.
1: Somebody wanted this canteen found and opened. The pebbles were intended to arouse the finder's curiosity.
2: I'll bet that paper is a message.
1: We'll know in a moment. The paper is wet and I don't want to damage it.
2: There's some writing on it.
1: It's smudged, but I'll try to read it. If this letter is ever found, it is the wish of a dying man that it be delivered to Mrs. Ellen Norwood in Modoc City. My dear wife and darling daughter.
2: Are you going to read the rest?
1: I don't like to, but the writing may disappear or the paper fall apart. We should know the contents.
2: That's what I think, sir.
1: And the letter goes on. Jim Stark and I were ambushed the 27th of May on the Furnace River near Squaw Creek. Jim was killed. I was shot in the back and left for dead. When I came to, I was paralyzed from the waist down. The horses are gone. I can't live much longer. Tell the sheriff that...
2: Tell him what?
1: That's the end of the letter. Either the writer couldn't go on, or the writing has faded out.
2: Do you suppose there's a chance of finding the man alive?
1: He must be presumed dead. The 27th was 3 weeks ago. No badly wounded man could live that long without food, shelter, or medical attention. Come on back to camp.
2: I see Tonto waiting for us.
3: We're up, ready.
1: I haven't time to eat now, Tonto. Here, Silver.
4: Where you go, Kimsari?
1: To Modoc City to deliver a letter. Dan will explain. Steady, Silver. Come on, Silver!
0: That evening, two ranchers leaned against an isolated hitch rack in Modoc City. They were Tim Higgins and Leif Hayes, both from the lower valley of the Furnace River. Keeping a sharp watch around them, they talked in low voices. Hayes was saying,
5: Tim, I wish you hadn't a plug nor wooden stark.
6: Me pulling the trigger on them doesn't let you out. You were there helping me roll logs into the river to wreck their irrigation dam.
5: I was there again today and the bodies are gone.
6: What of it? The high water probably carried them off.
5: And they'll turn up sooner or later. Oh, we should have buried them.
6: Wasn't time for that. An engine's always prowling around those parts.
5: But suppose those fellas are found, and it comes out that they were drilled with .38 caliber slugs. That new double-action gun of yours is the only .38 around, and everybody knows it.
6: The sheriff's too dumb to think about the size of the bullets.
5: Yeah. Well, he's not too dumb to know that you and I and all the other ranchers in the lower valley had it in for Norwood because he was superintendent of the irrigation dam. And for Stark, because he was Norwood's helper.
6: Why shouldn't we have had it in for them? Unless we get rid of that confounded dam, the lower valley will be full of ditches and two-bit homesteaders in a few months. They'll be growing onions where we're running longhorns now.
5: The dam is still standing. All those logs we sent drifting down against it never hurt it a bit.
6: I figured that they'd plug the spillways and that the whole thing would give way or wash out during high water.
5: You better figure out now a way of keeping us from being charged with murder. You better figure right. I hear Norwood's woman is pestering the sheriff to look for him in Stark.
6: Well, maybe the Indians will get the blame.
5: Wait a minute. You're a friend of the sheriff's. Why'd you start him thinking about Redskins?
6: Yeah. I'll go and talk to him right now. See you later, Lane.
0: A few minutes later, Higgins was in the jail office with Sheriff Ben Robbins. There was a thoughtful look on the grizzled lawman's face as he said,
3: "Higgins, you are the first feller who's complained about the Indians in a long spell.
6: I tell you, they rustled at least 50 head of cattle from a herd I had running on the high range.
3: Well, I'll get me a posse and have a look around Chief Longlance's village. I can be looking for Dick Norwood and Jim Stark along the way.
6: Norwood and Stark?
3: There's Mrs. Norwood now. Howdy, ma'am. This here is Tim Higgins.
4: How do you do?
3: Have you heard from your husband yet?
4: I just received a message from him.
3: Oh, I'm right glad to hear that.
4: Sheriff, you don't understand. He's dead.
3: Here, take this chair, ma'am. You're kind of beside yourself.
4: Thank you, Sheriff. Dead.
3: Now, look here. How could he be dead if you got word from him?
4: Here's his letter. Yeah? It'll tell you.
3: Yeah, it's kind of sluggish, but I can read it. Say, Tim, pour the lady some water, eh?
6: Sure. Here you are.
4: Thank you.
6: Sheriff, you look mighty puzzled. What's in that letter?
3: It appears like Norwood and Stark got bushwhacked up by Squaw Creek. But Norwood lived long enough to write a few lines.
6: Well, I don't see how...
3: How what?
6: How the letter got here.
4: It floated down the river in my husband's canteen.
6: Well, did he say who shot him?
3: Nope. But I reckon he knew who did. The letter breaks off right where he was going to tell.
6: Oh, that's too bad.
3: Ma'am, do you feel up to answering some questions?
4: I'll try.
3: How come your husband and Stark went up the river when it's their business to look after the dam?
4: They wanted to find out why so many logs drifted down against the dam.
3: Did he suspicion that somebody put them in the river to wreck it?
4: I don't know.
3: Tim, do you know anything about it?
6: What? Are you accusing me?
3: No. But you valley ranchers fought hard against that dam being built.
6: We did our fight in court, and when we got licked, we gave up. Even though it meant losing our holdings.
3: Who else would want to smash the dam?
6: What about the Indians? It backed water up on their land and made them move their village.
3: See, that's all. And come to think of it, Indians have been known to smash bridges by floating logs against them in flood time.
4: But, Sheriff, my husband liked the Indians and they liked him. Why, they called him Big Beaver because of the dam.
6: The Indian never drew breath and liked a white man.
4: Oh, but...
6: What's more, the bushwhacking took place right near Long Lance's village.
3: Yep, Tim's right, Mrs. Norwood. Everything points to the Indians.
4: Oh.
3: Now, who was it brought in this here canteen?
4: Why, a man who wore a mask.
3: A mask? And he had the nerve to come right into town?
4: He appeared at my home just after dark. He was very sympathetic and promised to help see that justice is done.
3: He did, eh? Where'd he go?
4: I don't know. But what difference does it make? He certainly didn't kill Dick and Jim.
3: No, I reckon not. But if I
4: kill him... I want the killers caught.
3: We'll get them. Tomorrow morning, I'll call in every fellow around who can ride and shoot. Then we'll go after the Indians.
0: Meanwhile, the Lone Ranger had stood outside the window of the jail office, listening to all that was said. As Mrs. Norwood left, he hurried to a nearby alley where he had left Silver, mounted and rode hard to camp. There, he reported what he had heard to Tonto and Dan. Tonto shook his head.
7: Indians not kill them men, Kemosabe. Norwood never lived to write letter, if Indian shoot him.
1: Mrs. Norwood said he was friendly with Long Lance and his people.
7: Looked like Higgins fella trying to cover up for cattlemen.
1: You bear watching. We have no time for that now. Long Lance and his whole tribe are in danger.
7: Why you say that?
1: Well, the sheriff is a good man, but he won't be able to control the kind of mob he plans to lead against the Indians. We don't want American civilization disgraced by another Sand Creek massacre.
7: And what we do?
1: We'll go to Long Lance's village and have a talk with him. On the way, we'll look for the scene of the shooting.
2: May I go with you?
1: No, Dan. I want you to go to Modoc City and stay at the hotel.
2: Yes, sir.
1: Hunter will call for you later.
7: Be ready, Kimasabi.
1: Easy steady, big fella. Adios, Dan.
7: Adios.
1: Move.
7: Let's go.

0: late the next morning when the masked man and Toto reached the vicinity of Long Lance's village. They rode slowly, examining the banks of the river for a considerable distance. Then drew rein.
1: Hello, there's nothing around here that tells what happened. Even the bodies are gone.
2: Ah, and me not savvy that.
1: The killers may have returned and disposed of them.
2: Here, Indian trail. It's plenty used. I could lead to village.
1: All right, we'll follow it. Come on, Silver.
2: Come up, stop.
0: The curtain falls on the first act of our Lone Ranger adventure. Before the next exciting scene, please permit us to pause for just a few moments.

0: Now, to continue. The trail soon took the Lone Ranger and Tonto into a valley where the village stood. As they neared the large circle of teepees from the east, knowing that the entrance would open toward the rising sun, Tonto's eyes narrowed.
1: Something wrong here, Kimasabi. Nobody around.
2: The village has been warned of our approach.
1: Maps on teepee all down. That's not good.
2: One is opening. The chief and a medicine man are coming out in ceremonial dress.
1: Too late to leave.
2: We'll make the peace sign and act as though we hadn't noticed anything unusual.
1: We better stick close to horses.
2: We shall. Pull up and we'll dismount.
1: Close to the moon. Easy, fella.
2: Salute the chief in his own tongue, Tonto. Steady, boy.
1: Guama. Close to me.
3: Guamahau.
1: Now, me tell him, we friends. Him offer double handshake with crossed arms. Not like that.
2: The highest Indian honor. It would be dangerous to refuse it. Give the medicine man your hands, and I'll give mine to the chief.
0: As the forearms crossed and the four hands met, the Lone Ranger and Tonto felt the fingers of Long Lance and the medicine man tighten into wrestler's holds. Before they could break the grips, the chief yelled an order.
4: Oh, my God, kick it!
0: Out of the teepees swarmed scores of warriors. The masked man and Tonto went down under a tangle of bronze bodies, using their weapons to clawing hands. They fought desperately, but were soon exhausted in the struggle. Panting from the unequal fight, the Lone Ranger and Tonto were pulled to their feet and firmly held, while Long Lance spoke.
4: Hey, Ebuna, Mano Kila.
2: You know what he said, Tonto?
1: Him tell men, take your mask off.
2: There's not much I can do about it.
4: Kilaju, Kimusela, Tura,
0: Mango. Indians who were reaching for the mask were halted by a sudden cry from the nearest teepee. The Lone Ranger and Tonto turned in that direction and saw a white man approaching with uneven steps. He was haggard and unshaven. He wore only a breechcloth, and a poultice of leaves was attached to his back.
5: I'm here!
0: One Indian ran to meet him, threw his blanket over the white man's shoulders, and steadied his steps.
5: Look, Kimasabi. That man.
2: He's white.
5: Mana! Mane Teyade! Boreyu! Yomi!
4: Mona Kego! Mafilo Big Beaver!
5: Oh! Chief Colum brother, Big Beaver.
2: That's the name the Indians gave Dick Norwood.
5: Him got wounded and back.
2: Is your name Norwood?
5: Yes. But how is it that you know my name? And why are you wearing a mask?
2: Don't let my mask disturb you. I know your name because I found your letter in the canteen.
5: You did?
2: Yes. We came here hoping to learn something of your fate. The Indians attacked us.
5: Chief Longlands thought you were the ones who shot me.
2: We didn't.
5: That's what I told the chief.

0: As you see, they hung the bullet around my neck as a medicine charm.
1: That was fired from a .38. I've seen a man who carried such a gun in an open holster. Did you see who shot you?
0: No, but there were two of them. Jim and I had found their footprints on the riverbank where they'd roll logs into the water. Of course, they were cattlemen who wanted to destroy the dam.
1: The Indians are being blamed for the shooting. Unless we can do something to forestall it, this village will be raided by a mob of civilians. You know what that means.
0: I know. Can't the village be moved?
1: The trail could be easily followed. You tell the chief. He wouldn't believe me.
0: All right. Yuga, Fomosi, Tami, Salo, Madeba, Bano.
2: Unade Kimasi?
0: He asks what he should do.
1: Tell him I want him to go to Modoc City with me. He may have to surrender himself as a hostage until we find the real killers.
0: Yuga, Manikte Olu, Sidu, Kanaka Muni, Pu, Dareba.
2: Dareba. Mura, Sego. Kemono, Mino Pero.
0: Go. He's calling for his pony in his death row. He doesn't expect to return.
1: Norwood, do you think you're able to ride?
0: Yes. I take it easy.
1: The chief and I will ride fast. Follow us to the town jail. My friend Tonto will ride with you.
0: Very well.
1: Now, if I may have that bullet.
0: Certainly. Here it is.
1: Thanks. Easy, steady, fellow.
0: Long Lance is ready to ride. They are chanting his death song.
2: Okay. Montanle!
3: As the Lone Ranger and Chief Long Lance, all differences of creed and color forgotten in the comradeship of the brave, raced out of the village, Modoc City swarmed with armed and excited men. In the jail office where Higgins and Hayes shared the company of some of the more level-headed citizens, the worried sheriff paced the floor. He was saying,
4: Higgins, you took me into these things. How can I call it off?
0: You can, Sheriff.
4: I wasn't going to turn that roof old crowd loose on even the peg
0: rules. Listen to him. You've got to let them shoot up the Indians or they'll shoot up the town.
4: Yes, maybe that would be better.
3: Several hours later, the jail began to fill with refugees from the gun-crazy mob. Mrs. Norwood was there with her baby, as were several other mothers. Shivering half-breeds and Mexicans sought safety in the cells. From the street came yells for the sheriff.
5: Come on, Sheriff, let's go! What are we waiting for?
3: The old lawman chewed the ends of his horseshoe mustache and groaned.
4: Well, what am I going to do, Higgins?
0: Just what you plan to do, and you better do it mighty quick.
4: Now what?
6: I'm Dan Reed, Sheriff. Some of your volunteers are gathering around the hotel. They say they're going to march on the Indians without you.
4: I can't help it, son. All I can do is protect the folks in here. You'd better stay.
0: I think I'll move you up to the hotel myself.
7: Come on, Lane.
8: Oh, just a second.
4: Yeah, it seems like the mob has quieted down suddenly.
8: Look out the window.
4: Hey, by the stars of Texas, it's a masked man. And he's got an Indian chief.
8: That's Long Lance himself.
4: This man is covering the hooligans with 2 6 guns.
8: They're giving them a wide path.
0: He's bringing the chief here.
4: Maybe that'll hold the mob a while.
0: Eh? Or maybe he'll get lynched.
9: Sheriff, the chief is here as a hostage for the protection of his people. I'm protecting him.
4: Who might you be?
9: Well, that's not important.
4: Well, whoever you are, you sure did me a favor by bringing him in. Not as I can see how you knew about the fix I'm in, or how you got him to come.
9: You brought the trouble on yourself.
4: Yes, maybe so. But I figure that the chief knows who the killers are, and I aim to make him tell.
9: He doesn't understand English.
8: I've got over it, right? Everybody's closing in on the jail.
5: Get this guy in, Jeff. What do you want him to know? Come on, you old man, we're coming in.
4: Hey, that bullet went through a window.
0: You've got to let them have the redskin. They'll kill us all if you don't.
9: I'll talk to them. Keep your hands frozen and listen to me. There are women and children in the jail.
5: You can't use them to shield that redskin, Father. We're coming in.
9: Then you'll do it over my body and empty guns. Stand back or I'll fire.
5: Push him, brothers. He can't shoot all of us.
10: We're pushing back. I don't want to be first.
5: Hand over the chief or we'll wipe out his belly. Ah!
9: Men, the killers aren't Indians. They are men you all know and would be willing to give a fair trial. Chief Long Lance is a witness against them. Another witness is on the way here.
11: Sir?
9: In an hour or so, I promise you the surprise of your lives. Just wait.
12: Maybe there's something in what he says.
11: That's the way he speaks.
12: All right, man,

0: We'll give you an hour to deliver your surprise or the Redskins.
1: One hour,
2: boys. One hour.
3: Hey, just what did you mean by saying everybody knew their killers?
4: Just that.
3: Well, I'm getting out of here before the mob gets hostile again. Come on, Lance.
4: Stay where you are.
3: Sheriff, who's running this jail, you or him?
5: Well, it appears like he's doing a pretty good job.
3: You'll hear about this next election day.
6: As slow minutes dragged on toward an hour, the mob again grew restive. Again, there were threats. Then the back door opened. Framed against the gathering shadows was the cadaverous figure of a man who had come back from the dead. He advanced slowly, followed by Toto. The sheriff's jaw sagged. Tim Higgins' eyes turned glassy. Leif Hayes was the first to speak, and his voice was a hoarse whisper.
7: Norwood!
6: Then Norwood's wife threw herself into his arms. She was sobbing.
7: Jim, I told you, he hasn't even looked at us.
4: Sheriff, the man who wounded Dick Norwood and killed Jim Stark are in this office. Guard the door.
7: Yes, you will.
4: One of them is Tim Higgins.
3: Why, you can't prove it. Ask Norwood if he can identify me.
4: He can't, but I have something that can. It has no voice, but it speaks louder than words. There's nothing written on it, but it bears your name.
3: What are you talking about?
4: I'll tell you in a minute. Sheriff, what kind of a gun do you carry?
7: Me? Why, I got a Colt Navy model, the same as everyone else around here.
4: Is there anyone here with a new Colt? The kind that takes a self-exploding cartridge.
3: Why,
4: any of you know of anyone who has a new model Colt? 38 caliber.
3: Now, hold on. Wait a minute. I own a new gun, and it's a 38, just like you said. But that's no proof that I shot Dick Norwood.
4: Here's the bullet that was taken from Dick Norwood's back. There's only one gun in town that fires this kind of bullet.
7: Higgins' gun.
4: Higgins, I'm taking your gun.
3: You'll take a bullet. Oh, my arm. It's broken.
4: It will heal before you hang.
3: Well, you can't hang me. Tim did all the shooting. I'll talk. I'll tell everything. It was all on account of that irrigation dam.
4: Yes, I know. I know, too, that other ranchers share in your guilt to some degree. You cattlemen believe that you own the West. But it doesn't belong to any group. It belongs to the people of the United States. Your fate should be a warning to those who put themselves above the law and oppose progress with a gun.
8: Why was it that Higgins didn't hit you when he fired first?
4: That, Dan, continues your talent.
9: Mona, Robin Saylor.
10: Oh, long lancey, heart heavy. Cut him cry, kill us.
4: Tell the great chief that he is a brave man and that we bear him no ill will. Give him this for his medicine bag. Here.
10: Long Lance, Yuma, Lamago, Tana, Goyla, Mochi.
4: Toto, Dan, come on.
11: Dick, the masked man and his friends are going.
7: Sheriff, who is the masked man?
5: Well, I couldn't have rightly said until I saw him give Chief Long Lance his silver bullet. Now I know. He's the Lone Ranger.

0: Good evening, this is your host, Nathan. Welcome to Audio Theater, for August 5th, 2021. 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

0: Come in. Welcome. I'm E.G. Marshall. We are the music makers, and we are the dreamers of dreams, world losers and world forsakers, on whom the pale moon beams. Yes, we are the movers and shakers of the world forever, it seems. Yes, they are the movers and the shakers of the world, the music makers and the dreamers, and sometimes the music is all horrible discords, and the dreams are nightmares. But it doesn't matter. We hope for sweeter melodies and rosier visions tomorrow. Tomorrow. You see, little sister, it's no trick at all getting into the White House.
1: Anyone can come in and walk around this part of the first floor, but you can't get past those ropes.
2: Sure you can.
1: Can't you read that sign? It says closed to the public.
2: Don't you worry about it now. I'll hold up the rope, and you just scrunch in underneath.
1: But the sign says...
2: Come on. Under we go.
1: Carlos, those men with the guns, they're coming toward us.
0: Our mystery drama, Davy Gerald's Jacket, was written especially for the Mystery Theater by Sam Dan and stars Russell Horton. 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I'll be back shortly with Act One.

0: Was it the late Samuel Goldwyn who declared that an oral agreement isn't worth the paper it's written on? Well, unfortunately, it's possible to say almost the same thing about written agreements. All of our activities are bound and defined by covenants of one kind or another. And a great deal of our time and energy is expended in trying to get around them. It is the beginning of the year 1803. The commanding general of the United States Army is dictating a letter to President Thomas Jefferson.
1: It is with considerable chagrin that I must inform you that there has been a miscarriage of my orders. Instead of sending Brigadier General Harold to negotiate a treaty with the Hopi-Shaki Indians, it appears that Lieutenant Colonel Davy Gerald has been dispatched in his stead. Davy Gerald may be the dumbest officer in the United States Army. But fortunately, the Hopi-Shaki are a very small and unimportant tribe. Besides, Gerald must travel through wild and dangerous country and may not reach the western border alive.
2: Great chief of the Hopi-Shaki Indians. Chief, me send them here by great white father.
3: Bully. And how is President Jefferson?
2: What doggone, chief, if you can't parlay some pretty fair to middling English. Put her there. I'm Colonel Davy Gerald of the United States Army.
3: I am most honored to make your acquaintance.
2: Where did you learn that fancy palaver, Chief?
3: I received my Bachelor of Arts degree at Columbia University, my master's at Harvard, and my doctorate at the Sorbonne. What is your pleasure, Colonel?
2: Well, Chief, the President wants to make a deal for some of the land you got here.
3: Some of it?
2: Well, all of it. I mean, east of the big river that flows along these parts. What is it called?
3: The Mississippi.
2: Whatever. Anyhow, it's great for farming.
3: Why do you not use the land on the west side of the Mississippi?
2: Well, we could never get folks to come out that far. What do you say, Chief? Huh? What do you say?
3: Well, Colonel, I do not know. What do you suggest?
2: In return for this acreage you got here east of the river, we'll give you everything west of the river.
3: Everything?
2: Why not?
3: We'll put that in writing.
2: Well, I will indeed. I got me some parchment here, special for the purpose.
3: No.
2: But this is the finest sheepskin.
3: It must be your skin.
2: What? My skin?
3: Your body must serve as a guarantee for the treaty.
2: Well, I had no idea you folks would ask me to part with my skin.
3: Symbolically.
2: Yeah? What does that mean?
3: The jacket you wear, Colonel, it is like another layer of skin, is it not?
2: Huh? Oh, sure. Yeah, I guess that's right.
3: Therefore, we shall write the treaty on the back of that buckskin jacket of yours.
2: Well, whatever you say.
3: We shall inscribe this agreement with the crimson juice of the Halindina berry, which will last forever. Listen, all you of the Hopi-Shaki tribe. In return for our land east of the Mississippi. Are you writing that on the jacket, Colonel?
2: Just as fast as you can say it.
3: In return for our land east of the Mississippi, the government of the United States will grant the Hopi-Shaki complete and total ownership of all the territories west of the Mississippi. From the salt water of the sea to the hills in the north and the tall mountains in the west.
2: You drive a hard bargain, Chief.
3: Sign this, what day is it?
2: It is April 29th. It's my birthday.
3: This 29th day of April 1803. By all. authorization of Thomas Jefferson, 3rd President of the United States of America. And sign your name, Colonel.
2: Yes, indeed, Chief, yes.
3: Excellent, Colonel. Excellent. And now, the jacket, please.
2: Nobody can say old Davy Gerald ain't patriotic. See what I just done for my country? I give her the shirt off my back.
1: Do you have any idea what you did, Colonel Gerald?
2: Well, I think, General, I made a pretty good deal all the way around. I mean, all things considered.
1: You do? In return for a few hundred miserable miles of swampland, you gave up what could be one-third of the United States?
2: But how was I to...
1: One million square miles, to be exact. From the Gulf of Mexico, north to the Canadian border, and west as far as the Rocky Mountains.
2: But, General, that's where I worked a swindle.
1: Well, you weren't sent there to swindle... Really? How did you manage to swindle the Indians?
2: Well, you see, the fact is, they can't collect it.
1: They can't? Why can't they? You signed an agreement in the name of the President of the United States of America.
2: Yeah, but how can they collect when all that land ain't ours, huh? It belongs to the French.
1: Colonel Gerald, while you were away on this mission, we bought that land from the French.
2: We bought the land, General?
1: Yes. We finally made the Louisiana Purchase. We paid the Emperor Napoleon $15 million, and you just gave it away to the Indians. What have you got to say for yourself?
2: Well, General, there ain't no point getting excited over an Indian treaty. Nobody ever keeps their promises to the Indians anyhow.
4: He has a point there, our Lieutenant Colonel Davy Gerald. However, he and the commanding general and President Jefferson and the great Hippasaki chief have all long since gone to their reward. And the year 1803 has receded into the dim haze of history. We are now back in our own time, the present.
5: Well, now, what have we here?
6: Hey, little sister, looking for a ride?
7: Thank you.
6: Yeah. What's your name?
7: I like the one you just gave me, little sister. Mind if I keep it?
6: Well, it's all yours.
7: And what's your name?
6: Curly.
7: Curly?
6: Yeah.
7: Well, you don't have much hair, and that's a fact.
6: You should have seen how much I had when I was named. The hair left, but the name stuck.
7: Pity 'twasn't the other way around. What is it you do, Mr. Curly?
6: Yeah, I live off the land.
7: What does that mean?
6: Oh, it means rising up in the morning, taking whatever the good Lord sees fit to send. Mm. The good, the bad, the bitter, the sweet, and trusting in his infinite wisdom, goodness, and mercy.
7: Why, that sounds wonderful. You must be so happy.
6: Now, where are you headed?
7: Oh, north. By northwest.
6: Any reason in particular?
7: I'm inspecting the country.
6: Oh, first time I ever heard that one. Inspecting for what?
7: Oh, see how the folks are using it.
6: Well, what particular part of the country is that?
7: Well, all through here. Far north is Canada. Far south is the Gulf of Mexico. Far west is the Rocky Mountains.
6: Well, that's a generous amount of country.
7: Isn't it?
6: Who are you inspecting it for, the government?
7: No.
6: Well, one of them monstrous big corporations?
7: Heaven forbid.
6: Ooh. For who, then?
7: For me.
6: For you?
7: I own it.
6: You own it?
7: Yes, sir. 1 million square miles.
6: 1 million square miles?
7: You think I'm crazy.
6: Well, what makes you think you own, I guess it's the whole middle of the USA.
7: The U.S. government gave the land to the Hoppasaki Indians.
6: The Hoppasaki Indians? I never heard of them.
7: We were never much of a tribe to begin with. And they all died out, except for me. I'm the last of the Hoppasakis.
6: Well, I'm truly sorry to hear that. You say the U.S. government gave you all that country?
7: It's a fact.
6: Well, how long ago did this happen?
7: back there when Thomas Jefferson was president.
6: Could you prove it?
7: Says so on the jacket.
6: The jacket?
7: There was this Colonel Davy Gerald acting for President Jefferson. He wrote out the treaty on the back of his buckskin jacket, and he gave it to my great-great-great-great-grandfather.
6: Well, what did he write out on the jacket?
7: In return for our land east of the mighty Mississippi, the government of the United States will grant the Hokusai complete and total ownership of all the territories west of the Mississippi, from the salt water of the sea to the hills in the north and the tall mountains in the west.
6: That's what the treaty says?
7: Signed this 29th day of April, 1803, by authorization of President Thomas Jefferson, Davy Gerald, Lieutenant Colonel, U.S. Army.
6: And all that's written on the jacket?
7: Mm-hmm, every word.
6: Where is this jacket now?
7: I'm wearing it.
6: You're wearing it?
7: Well, who else could wear it? I'm the last of the Hokusai.
6: You mean all that's written down on the back of the jacket you got on now?
7: Every single word.
6: Little sister, you realize you are the richest lady in the United States of America? In the whole world?
7: Oh, yes. I know that.
6: So why are you hitching rides on the turnpike when you could own the most glorious automobile ever made? Well, you even own the turnpike. You could put up a toll booth every 5 miles.
7: I suppose.
6: Every house, every factory, all them shopping centers, every piece of wood, every brick. Why, it's yours. Yours. It's all yours.
7: It's true.
6: Well, what are you doing about it?
7: What is there I should do?
6: Well, establish proof of ownership.
7: But I already do have proof of ownership.
6: Do you know that every single soul living in Louisiana, Missouri, Arkansas, Iowa, Kansas, North Dakota, I know I'm leaving some out. Every one of them human beings is in effect trespassing on your property?
7: Probably.
6: There ain't no probably. Little sister, you need the services of a manager.
7: Oh?
6: Yeah. And I hereby offer you mine.
7: Well, what would a manager do?
6: Well, he'd take care of you.
7: Oh, I like that.
6: Now, you may ask, what are my qualifications for the job?
7: I don't have to ask. I can see them.
6: You can?
7: Oh, yeah. You're very handsome, and you have such a sweet smile. Oh, and those deep brown eyes. They must have matched your hair.
6: Ma'am, my qualifications are these. I know human nature. Everybody is desirous of giving you a $5 bill, in return for which you'll give him 10. So, I've been traveling this fine country of ours, I should say yours, trying to satisfy that desire. Sometimes I succeed, sometimes I don't.
7: Do you know why I travel the country?
6: Mm-hmm.
7: I'm seeking love.
6: Love?
7: Love with the man of my dreams.
6: Well, as your manager, perhaps I could help you find him.
7: Thank you, but there's no need. I found him already.
4: Here you are, an honest, sincere, hard-working confidence man, and you run into a pretty little lady who tells you she's the legal owner of very close to a third of the USA. She seems to have a document to prove it. Now, right off, wouldn't you have to admit that this is definitely one of your better days? I'll be back shortly to continue with Act Two.

0: What did Sir Walter Scott say? Breathes there a man with soul so dead, who never to himself had said, this is my own, my native land. The sentiment is fine, but there's a slight confusion of fact. The fact that you may be a native doesn't mean necessarily that you own the land. That is, unless you're a certain young lady whom we shall call Little Sister. We're about to examine her documents in much closer detail.
1: Now, you just take your time, Little Sister. Finish up your coffee. Where were we? The land. Oh, yeah, the land. We cannot leave all this land go to waste.
2: But it isn't going to waste. People are living on it.
1: Yeah, but it belongs to you. You just can't overlook the fact.
2: I swear, Curly, you got a one-track mind. All you can think about is land, land, land.
1: I'm your manager. I have to look after you.
2: I like that.
1: Would you like to be rich?
2: Do you like me, Curly?
1: Oh, what a question. Of course I like you.
2: That's good.
1: Yeah, now, would you like to be rich?
2: Well, no.
1: Why not?
2: In addition to having the nicest eyes, you also got the sweetest smile.
1: Yeah, now look. All them folks that live on your land, you should be charging them rent.
2: Oh, I could never be a landlord.
1: There ain't no disgrace in being a landlord. After all, a man must follow his destiny.
2: But being a landlord isn't my destiny.
1: Yes, it is. It says so.
2: Where does it say so?
1: On the back of your jacket. All this land was granted free and clear to the Hopisaki Indians, of whom the only sole living survivor is you, right?
2: Right.
1: Then to keep faith with the letter and spirit of the treaty, all these people have just got to pay you rent. Now look, you see this? This is 5 cents.
2: Mm-hmm.
1: The 20th part of a dollar, a nickel. Is there a man, woman, or child who could not afford to pay you one nickel in rent?
2: A nickel?
1: A nickel a month in rent. Now, I don't have the figures here, but say you got, 30 million folks living on your property. Now, at a nickel a month ahead, that's, $1.5 million coming in every 30 days. Yeah, now, that's $18 million a year. You see how painless it is? Nobody gets robbed. Nobody gets hurt.
2: But I don't need $18 million a year.
1: Everybody needs $18 million a year. Now, you just listen to me, and I'll prove it.
2: Curly, when you smile at me like that, I could believe anything.
3: Hiya there, Curly.
1: How you doing, Jailhouse?
3: Well, so-so. It comes and it goes.
1: Why don't you spring yourself, Jailhouse? You know more legal angles than the Supreme Court.
3: Well, what do I want to get out of here for, Curly? I got my books, my friends, my clients come and visit me. I'm used to jail.
1: Oh, still and all, it's the clink.
3: What do I want to be outside for with all that noise and the pollution and the crime in the streets?
1: Jailhouse, you read my letter?
3: Yeah, Curly, yes, I did. I'm scared.
1: Scared? For what?
3: I'm scared for you. It's too big. It'll get away from you. You know what's in it? Billions. Billions. I tell you, it can destroy you.
1: No. No. I won't let it happen.
3: Well, I have seen it happen.
1: Then, the thing is legit, huh?
3: Well, you got no fewer than 419 established presidents. Nothing this big, naturally, but she's got the paper. I mean, the jacket.
1: You're saying we own 27% of the good old USA?
3: No, no, no. I'm saying she owns it.
1: Oh, there's nothing she wouldn't do for me. I can have anything she's got. She loves me.
3: You get it in writing. Now, you marry the dame.
1: Marry? Well, I never thought I'd have...
3: Now, you have got to protect your interests. And once you marry her, you own her.
1: Well, how can I own her? It's against the law.
3: Now, you trying to tell me about the law? Now, what do you think I've been doing here for the last 58 years? Studying the law. Who do you think calls me up here on the QT when they get stuck?
1: I'm only saying, Jailhouse, that ownership of a person is against
3: the law. Lawyers call me, boy. Judges call me.
1: I understand that,
3: now,
1: but...
3: Now, this thing of yours, it's going to go to court. Now, who do you think they'll want to get a sneak opinion from, huh? Old Jailhouse here. That's who.
1: Now, please, excuse me, Jailhouse.
3: Now, the basis for what I'm saying is this. Now, you listen. The territory originally belonged to the Hoppersacky Indians.
1: Mm-hmm.
3: The law that was followed was the Hoppersacky Law.
1: Right.
3: That which means all their descendants are bound by the Hoppersacky Law and customs. Now, you see, I happen to study the Hoppersacky legal code.
1: What did you find out?
3: Oh, I found out a lot. Now, but the thing that concerns you is that once a woman marries a man, she belongs to him.
1: She does?
3: And so does everything she owns.
1: It does?
3: So, when you hear them wedding bells chime, Curly, you know what they're saying? Mine! Mine! Mine!
1: Hello, honey.
2: Where have you been?
1: Oh, just looking after some business.
2: Oh, I'm so happy.
1: Oh, so am I, honey.
2: And I missed you.
1: I had to go acquire the advice of my attorney.
2: About what?
1: The rent for the Hoppersacky territory.
2: Oh, Curly, is that why you married me? Because I own all that property?
1: Of course not.
2: Would you married me anyhow?
1: What do you think?
2: Would you have, Curly?
1: Honey, the one and only reason I married you is because I love you. Now, about that rent...
2: Oh, Curly, I just don't feel right charging folks to live.
1: But it's only a nickel.
2: Well, maybe it's the principle of the thing.
1: I'm only trying to make you rich.
2: But I don't want to be rich.
1: Yes, you do. Honey, just think of all the folks you could help. You see?
2: Oh.
1: You'd be using the money for doing good things.
2: Well...
1: You know I'm right. All you gotta do is just, sign this little document here.
2: Well, all right, Curly, if you say so. There.
1: Honey, we're gonna be rich.
3: Rich?
1: Let's go.
2: Where?
1: To Washington, D.C. Isn't that where everybody goes to get a slice of the pie?
4: You see, honey, I told you, it was no trick at all getting into the White House.
2: Well, sure, Curly, anybody can get in just to walk around the first floor. But you can't go past those ropes, see? The sign says closed to the public.
4: Well, don't you worry about it. Here, now, I'll hold up the rope. You just scrunch through underneath.
2: But the sign says...
4: I know what the sign says.
2: But you can't. We can't.
4: In this world, there's two kinds. Them that believe in signs and them that don't. Now, come on, underneath.
2: Underneath. But Curly...
4: Unless you want me to go by myself. Now, up there. Now, that's how you do it.
2: Curly, those men with the guns. The guards...
4: Honey, now, Curly's here and everything is under control.
5: Hey, you there, mister. Hey!
6: Gentlemen, before you say another word, I know your situation. I'm aware of your problem. Just read this here piece of paper. Read it and then take this document to the president and tell him we don't have all day to wait for an answer.
7: You're joking. I wish I were, Mr. President.
8: Well, let's get a legal opinion. I want to talk to the Chief Justice.
7: We've gone beyond him.
8: Beyond the Chief Justice? Who would know more about the law?
7: Well, Mr. President, do you remember when we needed to find out if we were on firm ground with the Panama Canal Treaty?
8: Oh, you mean him?
7: Yes, sir. I've got a call into him right now.
8: Oh, that's
7: him probably on the line right now.
8: I better take it. Hello? Mr. Jailhouse, you recognize the complexity of the problem.
3: Well, now, it ain't complex at all.
8: It isn't?
3: She owns the land. That's how simple it is.
8: But...
3: No buts, no ifs and ands neither.
8: But if we took the land away from its present owner...
3: But there isn't only but one owner. All the rest is trespassers.
8: But the people won't stand for it.
5: Why not? Isn't this supposed to be a country of laws?
8: Well, we certainly do have a problem.
5: No, sir. Not me. I don't have any problem.
8: Yes. Well, thank you. Thank you very much, Mr. Jailhouse.
5: Anytime.
8: Palmer, I suppose I'll have to see those people after all. I'm asking both of you to think of the country. Now, we recognize the justice of your claims.
1: Well, naturally, Mr. President, we thought you would.
8: However, there's no point throwing the country into a turmoil now, is there?
1: Well, what sort of turmoil do you have in mind, sir?
8: People might not take kindly to the idea that they don't own their land anymore.
1: Anymore? Well, they never did own it to begin with.
8: Oh, the facts in the case are not in dispute. I have that on excellent legal authority.

0: o'clock p.m.
1: Well, I don't know about that. Although, I admit, it might be 11 o'clock p.m. somewhere on this earth. But we like to say that it is 1930 UTC, right now, the time at which the Dubious Goals Committee always begins. My name is Tobe. I'm the chairman of this very Dubious Goals Committee. And I'm sitting here with the omnipresent giant cup of tea. But it's only about half full. Oh, it's so good, though. Oh, that is some delicious tea. Oh, I do love drinking tea. But I imagine you knew that already. It's not a secret, people. It really isn't. Okay, so today, it's another cold day. But at least it didn't snow today, and it is sunny. And I've already been out and about. I didn't actually go anywhere interesting because it's still cold. It's like 15 degrees out there and there's wind. And so we have a wind chill of like zero. And so it's a bit brisk. But I did go to the grocery store today. Bought 2 pounds of hamburger. What else did I buy? Oh, graham crackers, of course. Oh, I forgot to get salad mix. I was going to get some lettuce and eat a salad. I forgot to get the salad mix. Oh, well. I can always go back. The streets are fairly clear. The drive was okay. I just forgot stuff. What else did I buy? I bought a whole bunch. Oh, of course, I got more bagels. And I told myself not to buy more bagels. But being as I don't have a microwave, I have to buy food that I can cook on my stove or in my toaster. So I thought, oh, I better get some bagels. Yeah, that'll be fine. I'm digesting them fairly well. So, and I also bought some cream cheese. Chive and onion cream cheese. I have very specific tastes. Yeah, I didn't buy regular bagels either. I bought honey wheat bagels. So I can have honey wheat bagels with chive and onion sour cream. I have very specific tastes. Like this tea. So good. It's not just an Earl Grey. You know, most Earl Greys are black tea. And this is not a green Earl Grey. This is actually a combination. This is a mix of black and green tea with bergamot oil, creating just a wonderful combination. This is my everyday tea. I have a lot of other teas, but this is the one that this is what I drink 80 ounces of every day, at least. Actually, the average is probably closer to 140 or 160 ounces. Wait, what's 40 times 4? 160. Good doing math, Tobe. Reward yourself with some more tea. I'm so proud I'm doing math problems in my head. Ooh, that's good science. All right. Well, before I go eat my lunch, and we got 26 minutes before I can do any eating, I would like to share with you an email that I received from my mother this morning. And this is great. And this is kind of funny. This is really typical of my parents in many different ways. As you know, I am old and my parents are still alive. And so my parents are of a different generation, let's just say. I'm not going to come out and say, oh, my parents are so old. Because you wouldn't know it if you met them. But my parents are very interesting people. And, you know, my parents are probably the age of your grandparents. And are your grandparents online? That's the great thing about my mom and dad. My mom and dad have been online since the early 80s. So email is just an everyday function of their life. And I'm happy about that because I can just email my parents at any time. And, you know, they get it. And you don't have to explain it to them. And so, you know, my parents are very computer literate. And this is kind of funny because this email, I'll just read you the email first and then I'll sort of explain what this is all about. But this is from my mom. From my mom today, Wednesday at 11:15 a.m. From my mom. This is so good. And my mom says, I am watching the weirdest movie starring John Travolta. Pulp Fiction. It's bizarre. There must be something I'm missing. Ha! And then, you know, signed my mom. Okay. So the first thing you should realize is, is that my mom has never seen Pulp Fiction. And my mom is seeing it for the first time today in the year 2018. And so you might think by reading this that my parents are out of touch. Well, no, my parents aren't out of touch. If they were out of touch, you know, they wouldn't be emailing. You know what I'm saying? So here's this strange juxtaposition of a lack of knowledge of pop culture combined with using the most modern form of communication. So here's my mom emailing me to tell me she's watching Pulp Fiction for the first time and she's apparently not getting it. But, you know, that's kind of okay because Pulp Fiction is not a linear movie. You kind of have to watch it a couple of times. And if she didn't watch it from the beginning to the end, and she probably wasn't, she probably just tuned to it in the middle of it. And if you catch Pulp Fiction in the middle, you might not be able to follow what's going on at all. I mean, think about it. But this is really typical of my parents. My parents are of the generation above me, and so they stopped caring about stupid pop culture stuff about 30 years ago. But that isn't to say that my parents aren't out of touch. My parents just have their own scene, and they're very deeply and heavily into their own scene. My parents are musicians. They do have a band. They do play very regularly. We're talking a couple of times a month. They gig constantly. And they play for dances. They play concerts. They play for weddings. They play for funerals. They played for anything. You need my parents' band, they'll play it. if the calendar has open spaces in it, they will take the gig. So my parents are very hip and very cool, but just very into their own thing. You could ask them, hey, do you know who Justin Timberlake is? And they would say, never heard of the guy. But then you might be able to say something like, well, he was the entertainment on the Super Bowl. Oh, yeah, maybe I heard his name before. Okay, so my parents, one, they do not know who Miley Cyrus is. They do not know who Lady Gaga is. But two, my parents do not care. My parents could not give a crap about Lady Gaga or any pop culture stuff that's going on right now. And I think that's awesome. I mean, definitely have your own scene. People who are obsessed with pop culture don't have their own culture to be involved with. You know, they're just being spoon-fed. Oh, here's what you should be into. Yeah, no, my parents are into their own thing. And that's pretty cool. The other thing that I think is so cool about this email from my mom is I'm glad my mom is actually watching Pulp Fiction. Because, you know, to people of my generation and younger, Pulp Fiction is generally considered to be a modern classic. You know, Quentin Tarantino got his big budget and he went nuts. And let's face it, Pulp Fiction is a pretty good film. I mean, even I grudgingly respect it. And I think it's pretty good. And it is a modern classic. So I responded in this manner to my mom. I responded back to her. I wrote like three paragraphs back to my mom. saying, Pulp Fiction is considered a modern classic. It is a little bizarre and may seem even more so if you don't see the movie from beginning to end. The story is not told in a linear manner, and the action jumps around several subplots that don't come together until the end. It's an important film for a number of reasons, not at least of which it is John Travolta's comeback film. See, my mom, you know, she mentioned, the first thing she mentioned is, I'm watching the weirdest movie starring John Travolta. My mom knows who John Travolta is just because way back in the 70s, when my parents were still sort of in tune with pop culture, you know, John Travolta was huge. He was a monster. He was a monster star, bigger than pretty much anything you can think of today. I can't even think of who would be an equivalent today. But, you know, he had a TV show and he had the string of hit movies. And then his career went dead because nobody wanted that dancing idiot type of character anymore. Dancing and singing fool. So my mom is familiar with who John Travolta is. But, you know, not quite familiar with his career. Not that he had one after, say, Saturday Night Fever. So I'm explaining to her that, yeah, that's his comeback film. And, you know, and then I said, when Pulp Fiction came along, people were shocked at how good Travolta was. And it turns out he can act, and it resurrected his career. I could go on and talk about this film for an hour, I replied. The main thing to know is that you might have to watch it a couple of times from beginning to end before it starts to come together for you. So many great performances in this gem. A twisted gem to be sure, but a gem nonetheless. And no, we never find out what's in the briefcase. So now, I actually kind of want to watch Pulp Fiction with my parents. I know that sounds kind of crazy. Oh, the other thing you should realize is that my mom is watching this on TV. So she's seeing a broadcast edited version. And you know, sometimes when you edit a movie, you lose some things. And especially in a movie like Pulp Fiction, you start editing out some of the violence or some of the weirdness or anything, and you're going to lose some continuity. So I can understand why my mom's saying, well, this is weird. But that's why I would like to sit down and watch the movie with my mom and my dad and make them watch this movie and explain what's going on as it goes. Because, you know, you and me, we've seen the movie, what, 10 or a dozen times by now, if not more. And there's been a lot of thought and speculation put into the movie after the fact, and so I think it would be beneficial to my mom's understanding of the film if I was there sort of tying the pieces together for her. But still, oh, yeah, I woke up this morning, checked my email, and found out my mom was watching Pulp Fiction for the first time. And I love this funny, understated line in my mom's email. I'm watching the weirdest movie starring John Travolta. Pulp Fiction. It's bizarre. There must be something I'm missing. No, Mom, you're not missing anything. The movie's just made that way. But you do have to sort of be paying attention. Now, see, if I was around my mom and my dad, I would then explain to them the style of this movie and why the movie is the way it is. First of all, you got to explain Quentin Tarantino and his rise to power and what this film is and blah, blah, blah. And I'm sure they would have a better understanding of it. But every time I look at this line, I'm looking at the email right now. I'm watching the weirdest movie starring John Travolta. Yeah, you are. That is the weirdest movie starring John Travolta. It is easily the weirdest movie he's ever made. But come on, let's face it. Everybody loves him in it. You know, when I was a kid, I hated John Travolta. I thought he was just cheesy, smarmy, just the dorkiest dork, just, you know, a singing and dancing idiot. But so I was as shocked as anyone when I heard that he was starring in Quentin Tarantino's new movie. But when I saw it, I just went, okay, that was actually pretty good. My entire opinion of John Travolta has now been changed, and I do have some respect for the man now, whereas I had absolutely zero previous. I'm drinking tea. I'm drinking tea like a fool. I think it's time to sit down here. It's a little bit cool in this room. But anyway, what else am I doing? I'm sitting here watching, along with reading entertaining mail emails from my mom. I'm sitting here watching cricket. This is the Big Bash League cricket final, the championship game between the, so where are the Strikers from again? Are they the Adelaide Strikers? Are they, I can't remember. And the Hurricanes. That's how you say Hurricanes in Australian. The Hurricanes. And they're from Hobart, which I think is in Tasmania. Yes, there really is a place called Tasmania. And there really is an animal called a Tasmanian devil. I have seen actual Tasmanian devils in real life. In the San Diego Zoo when I was a kid. I was surprised. I thought, you know, that was just a made-up cartoon character. Nope, Tasmanian devils are a real thing. And they're really cute. And they are good dudes. But apparently you don't want to mess with them. They're like Wolverines, except worse. Cute dudes that you do not want to mess with. Yeah, so I'm actually watching this game. But I've already seen it. It was on, what, yesterday? The day before? When did I watch it? I don't know. I don't even know what day this is. This is Wednesday? Yeah, I don't know. So I'm kind of excited. I'm excited because cricket is on. I'm sort of not impressed because I already know how this game turns out. Weatherald hits like, he hits for 107, I think. I think the Strikers end up with 203 and the Hurricanes can't quite chase that down. And here's the obligatory show the cute girls in the crowd shot. Look at all those cute Aussie girls. And then pan over to little kids wearing chicken buckets on their heads. Because this is Big Bash League. You can't have Big Bash without chicken bucket on your head. But I did want to check to see what else is on. Oh, I'm missing FA Cup. Aren't I an idiot? Tottenham versus Newport. The replay, that's right, because they drew before. But Tottenham is now ahead 2-0, and that's probably going to become a big blowout. So I don't feel bad about missing that. But we need to go forward in the schedule to see what's on late tonight. What do I have on? Oh, I got no Archer tonight, but I got two episodes of It's Always Sunny in Philadelphia I'll probably watch because there's nothing else on at that time anyway. What's on my movie channel all day? Top Secret. Yeah, that's funny, but I've seen it a million times. Pink Panther. Ooh, Antitrust is on. I think I wanted to watch that. Yeah. We'll catch a little bit of that later. And I gotta make some food. I'm gonna eat Hamburger Helper today. Oh, I shouldn't have said it. I don't like to say brand names unless, you know, I'm being compensated. Unless, you know, there's been paid promotional consideration. And there hasn't been any. So until a certain Panburger partner company decides to remunerate me, or at least give me free product, I shouldn't be mentioning their names. And I'm just flipping through channels looking for stuff to watch on TV. Because now I'm out of stuff to do for the day. Although that's not entirely true. Oh. Although I did already check the mail.

more in sort of a really, really super annoying way. Oh, the other thing that I'm going to do today, other than eat, is I'm going to read. And when I say I'm going to read, that also means I'm going to take a bath. Because, oh, I love to take a bath and read and drink tea at the same time. Three different things at once. Drinking tea, taking baths, and reading. I've been trying to read a little bit more lately, just because I've sort of lost my ability to read and concentrate on stuff. And plus, books can put me in strange moods. And if you'll remember from yesterday's show, I was talking about picking up the book Neuromancer and rereading the William Gibson classic. And even though I've read it maybe a dozen times, I haven't actually read it in at least 10 or 15 years, possibly even longer. And I thought, oh, that might be fun. And so I had every intention of reading that yesterday, starting to read it yesterday, but I ended up not doing it, only because I thought it might put me in a weird mood. Not necessarily a bad mood, or not necessarily depressed. But it's so good. It's when writing is that good, it can affect me mentally. And I'm afraid that if I read Neuromancer, I might get a little bit depressed, or I might get into a dangerous mood in which I feel like I need to hack something. Oh, and so at the last minute, I did not pick it up. It's still sitting right here. I haven't started rereading it for the nth time. I don't really feel like I need to, though. But you know what I did pick up instead to read? And you're going to laugh. I don't know why I grabbed this. But I actually... Which edition is this? I got to look this up real quick. For some reason, I wanted to read something that was real, so it wouldn't really affect my brain too much. I didn't want to read some fiction. So I'm reading nonfiction, and I'm reading the book, and don't laugh, Cyberpunk, Outlaws and Hackers on the Computer Frontier by Katie Hafner and John Markoff. This is a pretty famous book. You're probably familiar with it. I think this is the second edition. Yeah, because this is the one that has the updated with new information about notorious hacker Kevin Mitnick. Oh, so I decided to pick this book up and just read the Mitnick bits. And I'm pretty far into it. I'm probably coming to the end. Yeah, I got just a few pages left of the Kevin Mitnick section. And if you're familiar with the Kevin Mitnick saga, this is the worst book. These two people, Katie Hafner and John Markoff, don't know jack about computers. And so there are some real glaring, I don't want to say mistakes so much as misunderstandings of what's going on. There's just too many examples. I'm not even going to go into it. But if you want to read more accurate, there are better books in the Kevin Mitnick saga than this one. But I decided to start with this one because it's pretty light. It's a very light reading and it goes fast. And it's got a couple of other, it's got two other chapters, one about Robert Tappan Morris and the other one, that hack about, you know, the one with Neil Clift and the Cuckoo's Egg the book was about. And anyway, yeah, so I picked this up and started reading it instead, and I just laugh. Now, don't get me wrong. I don't glorify Kevin Mitnick. I appreciate his abilities and his hacks, but the guy's playing kind of a dangerous game, and I never really sort of appreciated Kevin Mitnick's style. For me, so I don't consider Kevin Mitnick to be one of my hacker heroes or anything like that. Although I'm very familiar with his work and his case and, you know, his legal entanglements.

0: But I find there's some other hackers that I find more interesting, and these are guys who are funnier. I was always of the theory that, or of the mindset that, if you're going to do something, if you're going to break the law, if you're going to intentionally commit a crime, and you have to actually plan it, and you have to, you know, execute this plan, you might as well add an element of humor. Does that make any sense? If you're going to commit a crime, you might as well commit a funny crime. You know, because when you're hacking, when you're committing a real technical crime, nobody's going to understand what you do. You know, that's nobody's going to appreciate a hack if they don't understand the technical aspects behind it. And so lay people aren't going to appreciate good hacks. And so if you want more people to understand what has happened, you're not going to be able to do that. But you can add the element of humor so that people will go, oh, well, I don't understand how he did it, but that's funny. Okay? People understand things better if it's funny. And so I've always sort of believed that if you're going to commit a crime, commit a funny crime. Does that make any sense? It makes perfect sense to me. And I'm sorry, but although Mitnick did some outrageous stuff, he didn't do funny stuff. But still, that doesn't mean I don't respect the man. Oh, boy, he got into some wacky stuff. And I am enjoying reading this book again. And I'm afraid that once I finish this book up, it's probably going to make me want to read all my other classic hacker books, including but not limited to The Fugitive Game by Jonathan Littman. That's his Kevin Mitnick book. And then Jonathan Littman also wrote a book about Kevin Poulsen, who was one of my favorite guys because his hacks were funny and very entertaining. And I might have to get out Takedown, and what was the other book about the... There was so many books about Mitnick. There was another one. I can't remember what the name of it was. Something, the cyber something and the samurai. There was the book Takedown, which was written by Shimomura. And the other book was about the Shimomura case. And I don't know, maybe I'll read the Hack or Crackdown again. Or the old Legion of Doom book, whatever that was called, I can't remember. But this is not the time for remembering the titles of books. This is the time where I say, you have been listening to the Dubious Goals Committee, a show that airs every single day at 1930 UTC right here on Anon Radio. So tune in tomorrow. Who knows what our little Tobster's going to get up to. Probably not anything outside because the weather is still going to be cold and bad tomorrow, so no dudes. Anyway, I'm out of here. I'll see you later. Bye-bye.
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3: 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On a Saturday, we will be talking to people on the airwaves, just like in the old days on the Robben Island. 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

Hey, my chatties, my uncles here. 2300 hours on a Saturday, man. Y'all gotta be tuning in to this Banana Republic and all. They got some special vibes there, hanging out down by the Blue Lagoon and all, trying to catch a shed, trying to catch a cherry. One never knows what you're gonna get on a Saturday night. But one thing for sure, you're gonna get some mean tunes.

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I do a show here on the non-radio called Objects and Mirrors every Tuesday at 0100 hours UTC, very much in the style of what I used to do as a college radio DJ. 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

0: 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I'm Audie Cornish.
1: And I'm Melissa Block. Facebook and other social networks have transformed the way we interact online, but using computers to share information and meet friends predates the 21st century. 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
2: Before Facebook, before MySpace, even before Al Gore, there was an internet, the 1980s internet, when users still connected through phone lines and communicated through simple lines of text. It may sound outdated, but today, that version of the internet is still very much alive.
3: How do you pronounce your name?
4: I always type it, so there's never really any need to pronounce it, but I guess Bullywiff, that's how you might say it.
2: Bullywiff is this guy's handle, his screen name. Offline, he's Pat McNamee King, a 23-year-old college student in Concord, New Hampshire.
3: So we're near your parents' basement?
4: Yeah. I'm connected to the internet through an Ethernet cable I pulled down through the ceiling. There's a big piece of exposed communication stuff, bunch of telephone cable wires. It's dark in here. Just storage, bunch of stuff.
2: Perched over a small laptop, Pat/Bullywiff logs into an online community called SDF. It's sort of like Facebook, Gmail, and a gaming site all rolled into one. But there aren't videos or pictures or even ads on the screen.
4: This is a lot more elegant, I think. This is just text. There's no mouse. It's just all in a command line. Using a mouse and having windows and dragging stuff around it's distracting.
2: This is the internet for people that actually understand how the internet works. Instead of websites, users are accessing a shared operating system. They can chat, email, and post within the system, but only by typing in commands. SDF has been around since 1987 and currently has about 30,000 members. But at one time, this type of computing was the internet.
5: They were extremely popular. They were like the alternative to AOL and CompuServe back in the early days. But nowadays, they're, very, very obscure.
2: Rob Fleischman is a computer scientist and internet expert. He says that at one time, porn and pirated materials were commonly shared on these systems.
5: These little areas of the internet that are not particularly popular are great places for nefarious characters.
2: Most of that business has migrated onto the mainstream web, along with all the legal activities, too. SDF is now really just a hangout for computer hobbyists. Back in the 80s, when users still had to use landline telephones to connect, they would usually only communicate with other computers that had a local number. Nobody wanted to pay long-distance charges. And because other users were in your area code, it was common for them to get together in person. Online friends actually became real friends. Today, users from around the globe are on SDF, but they still do occasionally meet up in person.
4: I think that would be really cool. I haven't come across anyone in Concord, New Hampshire. If I did, I'd love to meet up with them.
2: For now, Pat McNamee King is satisfied just surfing around on SDF. Rob Fleischman told me that this type of computing will never totally fade away. There will always be users that are willing to trade the bells and whistles of a website for the hard elegance of code. But because SDF requires some serious computer know-how, it will likely stay limited to the internet's basement. For NPR News, I'm Todd Bookman in Concord, New Hampshire.
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7: 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Yummy!

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Hold on. It's not Thursday. 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
1: Hello, this is Tobe coming to you live from a location approximately 1 kilometer to the south of the most heavy fighting in this conflict to date. 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

0: Haha, gotcha. It's not 1900 UTC, at least not yet. 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

0: This is Science Report. Today, vibroacoustics. Vibration. It can annoy or calm. Sound. It can foster serenity or destroy concentration. Put them together and you get the science of vibroacoustics. Just how the mixture of sound and vibration affects human beings is of critical importance, among other things, to our space program. Generally speaking, lower frequencies produce vibration, which is felt. Higher frequencies are more often transmitted as sound, which is heard. The combined effects of vibration and sound aren't simply added together. Often the two interact, producing an enhanced effect. Just how this enhanced effect influences human beings is the study of vibroacoustics. Dr. Kelly Wilshire, who works at NASA's Langley Research Center, elaborates.
1: Each particular person has their own limits or tolerance to noise and sound. Some people are very much annoyed or bothered by particular types of sounds, characteristics of sounds that wouldn't bother other people. So it's a very individualistic phenomenon.
0: Uncovering what parameters govern human response to a given condition of noise and vibration is the goal of vibroacousticians. Human psychology is a critical aspect of

vibroacoustic research. It's also highly variable. Unbearable noise to an adult might be soothing music to a teenager. The immediate goal of this science is improved performance of astronauts. According to Dr. Wilshire, the focus of current work is to establish acceptable levels of noise and vibration for humans in outer space. But, she says, spin-offs from this space-oriented research will benefit us all. Science Report, a feature of the American Institute of Physics.

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Good morning, good evening, wherever you may be. Across the nation and around the world. From this crappy IKEA news desk deep in the deepest bowels of the internet. It is Sunday the 10th of May, 10 hours, 0 minutes, and 18 seconds UTC 2026, and time for the Anon Radio headlines.

0: Is Starmer's leadership under serious threat? Downing Street is trying to ignore the challenge from a former minister, but it has raised eyebrows around Westminster. Army parachutes onto remote island to help Britain with suspected hantavirus. The specialist team parachuted onto Tristan da Cunha, a remote British overseas territory, to treat them. Spain starts evacuating virus-hit cruise ship in Tenerife. Spanish passengers are the first to leave the MV Honduras after an outbreak saw 3 people die and several infected. Steve Rosenberg, this year's Victory Day parade in Moscow felt very different. The BBC's Russia editor reports from a red square with none of the military hardware which the Kremlin normally showcases to project power internationally. Teachers in England to vote on striking overpay. The National Education Union says it will hold a formal ballot this autumn without urgent action. 2 men admit filming anti-Semitic abuse on TikTok. Adam Badani, 20, and Abdelkader Amir Bouslab, 21, travel to a predominantly Jewish area to film anti-Semitic abuse. How the winner-takes-all voting system has turned on Labour and the Tories. The first-past-the-post system favoured reform in this English local elections. How Reform won votes from Swansea to Sunderland. Many voters have turned to Reform UK with devastating consequences for the main two parties, Labour and the Conservatives. What does Plaid Cymru's Run Up Your Weth do next after election victory? Plaid forged a stunning election victory, and its leaders' thoughts are now on building a government. Our relationship with food is messed up, let's sort it out, says Stanley Tucci. The new season of Tucci in Italy sees the actor travel the country finding out why there's a lot more to food than you might think. Another year, another controversy for Eurovision, but fans are sticking by it. Fans are grappling with how to react to the withdrawal of Spain, Ireland and others over Israel's participation. Adolescence, Amanda Land and Traitors stars ready for BAFTA TV Awards. Big names and rising stars will be honored on the biggest night in the British TV calendar. Little shoppers say they'll miss monthly freebies. Can bonus points win them over? With food prices rising rapidly, do loyalty schemes still have any connection to loyalty? Defiance Dubois sheds Twitter tag to write new narrative. Daniel Dubois faced questions over his heart and mentality before facing Fabio Wardley, but silenced his critics by overcoming adversity to become WBO heavyweight champion. Antisemitism a problem for all of us to fix, religious leaders say in letter. In recent months, there have been a string of attacks at synagogues and other Jewish sites. Lebanon says Israeli strikes killed 39. Israel and Hezbollah have continued to trade fire despite a ceasefire deal being announced last month. the papers. Plot to oust Starmer and Gord, help us all. Sunday's papers led on the fallout from the local elections and Gordon Brown's return to politics. How could extreme weather affect World Cup 2026? With almost a month to go until the start of the World Cup, Simon King looks ahead to the weather's potential to disrupt the tournament this summer. Putin says he thinks Ukraine conflict coming to an end. The Russian leader sees potential for Ukraine negotiations, but condemns the West's backing for President Zelensky. Man arrested after car hit group in Nottinghamshire town. One person suffered life-threatening injuries and four others were hurt in the incident. Gusto packages sacked for eating stolen peanuts. Barbara Lisowska, 65, is fired for gross misconduct after the incident in Warrington, Cheshire. Riverdale actor calls out TikTok singer Mr. Fantasy, but is it all a ruse? The actor has branded the singer an identity thief, but plenty of fans think they're the same person. Dog found in cramped room with 250 others thriving in new home. Poodle cross Winston was found crammed in a filthy living room with the other dogs and rescued by the RSPCA. Mischief managed, Harry Potter stars reunite for 25th anniversary. Some of the Weasley family visit the film set to celebrate 25 years since the first movie, Harry Potter and the Philosopher's Stone. Widow of footballer Joe Thompson pregnant with his child after IVF. Chantel Thompson, who already has two children with a late footballer, says it is bittersweet but beautiful news. Top stories, breaking news, live reporting, and follow news topics that match your interests. Election cast, the winners and the losers. Labour suffers historic losses across UK elections. Trump takes his revenge on disloyal Republicans. The US president targets his political enemies in Kentucky and Indiana. Fast-paced, witty and smart coming-of-age comedy. Two Booksmart girls try to cram in 4 years of fun on the eve of their graduation. An insight into the secretive matchstick men painter. The secretive artist revealed as never before, with his voice lip-synced by Ian McKellen. Defiance Dubois sheds Twitter tag to write new narrative. Daniel Dubois faced questions over his heart and mentality before facing Fabio Wardley, but silenced his critics by overcoming adversity to become WBO heavyweight champion. Would Old Firm Derby win the Rangers trophy this season? Rangers manager Danny Roll is under pressure after their title bid wilted, so an Old Firm win against Celtic on Sunday would be a timely tonic. Injured Yates out of gyro after 30 rider crash. Britain's Adam Yates is out of the Giro d'Italia after suffering concussion in a heavy crash on Saturday. Four tri-packer doesn't go away as England set up Grand Slam decider. Four tri-veteran flanker Molly Packer doesn't go away as she eyes a fitting England finale in Bordeaux's Women's Six Nations Grand Slam decider. And now to Ting Ting Seng at our foreign desk in Hong Kong. Ting Ting.
1: Thank you, Daniel. Crowdshare China's new snooker star on return from championship win. Wu Lights, 22, receives a rock star's welcome after becoming second youngest player to win a world title. China announces suspended death sentences for former defense ministers. The announcement follows recent ousting of several top officials in China's military. The Li China plane crash was caused by fuel cutoff, says a report. The Boeing 737 plane crashed into a Chinese hillside in 2022, killing all 132 people on board. Explosion at China Fireworks Factory kills 26 people. A blast at a fireworks factory in Hunan province has killed 26 people and injured 61, state media reports. China scraps tariffs for all but one African nation. The zero tariff regime gives China soft power boost, but may lead to uneven gains, say analysts. China to ban drone sales in Beijing citing security concerns. Drone users will also be required to register their devices and secure permits before flying them. Chinese tourists who die in village may have been in altercation. Police initially said it was believed the man's death in Strathspeffer was a medical matter. China weather trumps tariffs, but the Iran war is taking a toll. The Middle East conflict is putting pressure on factory orders, costs and jobs in China's export-driven economy. How the Iran war is costing China. The BBC's Laura Baker explains the economic costs and possible political wins for China brought on by the war. The Chinese sports brand taking on Nike and Adidas. Now one of the biggest sportswear firms, Andrew's Rise follows a playbook adopted by many Chinese giants. Why is China banning drone sales in Beijing? The BBC's Laura Baker looks into why China has tightened the regulations on drones, with authorities citing public safety concerns. Hatchbacks, bubble tea and sportswear, China's new exports take on our world. Made in China used to mean cheap, mass-produced goods, but a new one of Chinese brands is emerging.
0: And now to Fiona Wainwright at our foreign desk in Ottawa. Fiona?
2: Thanks, Daniel. False.
0: And now over to Stoner Alex with the Surfer Report in sunny California. Alex?
3: Whoa, dude. Thank you, man. Okay, like, as California number X2019's primary election approaches, San Diegans will also decide the fate of Measure A, also known as the non-primary home tax, Betty Broderick, the former socialite who shocked the nation by killing her ex-husband and his new wife in 1989, has died at age 78 in prison. California is launching the nation in number X27's first free diaper program this summer, providing 400 free diapers to each newborn. And Canto residents push back against a development project by D.R. Horton using controversial end quote, footnote 7, end quote, as the San Diego City Council repeals the code. High pressure will strengthen over the next few days. This will lead to warmer and drier days through the early start of next week, prompting concerns in the desert. Sheriff of number X27, as investigators say the driver accelerated toward two SDPD officers during a pursuit, prompting one to open fire. The closure will run from 3 a.m. to 1 p.m. on May 9th while workers pick up litter, trim trees, remove overgrown brush and repair damaged pavement. The release of these images comes after decades of conspiracy theories and speculation involving alleged government cover-ups and possible extraterrestrial activity. The residents say the project is happening through a loophole that goes against the longtime promise made to their community. Oh shit. I spilled bong water all over my papers.
0: And now to Victoria Gonzalez at our foreign desk in Monterey. Angelica?
2: Thanks, Daniel. A dust storm, two failed landings and a diversion to Moria turned a routine trip into a nightmare. And a lesson in human kindness, Travis Bimbene cries. BTS, banking and broccoli. Have you been paying attention to the news this week? Baja California offers plenty of tourist attractions and the proximity to the US border makes the state's premier attractions perfect for day trips or weekend jaunts. Coming in the midst of a new wave of Trump administration threats and the refusal by President Sheinbaum to extradite the ex-Sinaloa governor, the review is seen by many as an intimidation tactic. Controversies bookended the week of May 4-8 in Mexico, starting with a provocative visit from the mayor of Madrid and the decision by the education ministry to cut the school year short by over 1 month. From Querétaro to Xalapa, the colonial influence on Mexico can still be seen today. Learn about it, the Spanish way, with the latest MND tutor. From refusing to speak Spanish to refusing to try mole, there are a surprising number of things that we gringos do that might cause Mexicans to take offense. Officials say that tree plantings will revive forests, protect wildlife corridors and boost rural incomes in 32 natural protected areas across the country. Ricardo Salinas didn't become one of Mexico's richest men by being foolish. But after being duped for hundreds of millions, he told the WSJ, I feel like an absolute idiot. The rich history of puppetry in Huamantla dates back nearly 200 years. The charming Pueblo Magico is now home to Mexico's National Puppet Museum. Less than. Description: Mexico and number 039. S. English language news / description.
0: At last. Welcome, Neo. As you no doubt have guessed, I am Morpheus.
4: Whoa, it's an honor to meet you.
0: No, the honor is mine. Please, come, sit. I imagine that right now you're feeling a bit like Alice.
4: Huh?
0: Tumbling down the rabbit hole, hum?
4: You could say that.
0: I can see it in your eyes. You have the look of a man who accepts what he sees, because he is expecting to wake up. Ironically, this is not far from the truth. Do you believe in fate, Neo?
4: No.
0: Why?
4: Because I don't like the idea that I'm not in control of my own life.
0: I know exactly what you mean. Let me tell you why you're here. You're here because you know something. What you know, you can't explain, but you feel it. You've felt it your entire life, that there's something wrong with the world. You don't know what it is, but it's there, like a splinter in your mind, driving you mad. It is this feeling that has brought you to me. Do you know what I'm talking about?
4: The coronavirus 19?
0: Do you want to know what it is?
4: Yeah.
0: The coronavirus 19 is everywhere. It's all around us, even in this very room. You can see it when you look out your window or when you turn on your television. You can feel it when you go to work, when you pay your taxes.
4: Whoa.
0: The coronavirus 19 is the world that has been pulled over your eyes to blind you from the truth.
4: What truth?
0: That you are a slave, Neo. Like everyone else, you were born into bondage. Born into a prison that you cannot smell or taste or touch. A prison for your mind. Unfortunately, no one can be told what the hell coronavirus 19 is. You have to see it for yourself. This is your last chance. After this, there is no turning back. You take the blue pill. The story ends. You wake up and believe whatever you want to believe. You take the red pill. You stay in Wonderland. And I show you just how deep the rabbit hole goes.
4: Fuck.
0: Remember, all I'm offering you is the truth, nothing more. Follow me. Tank, give him all you got.
1: I think he's gonna pop.
5: Oh god, the tank is already at work on him.
4: Chuck Norris, Ralph Bisco.

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1: 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I am Gordon the Dog and I would like to invite you to be creative and reliable. Can you do it? 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

0: a Yamaha good cyber chatter. And he like to go online. A Yamaha good cyber chatter. A Yamaha online all the time. When he going to a room, everybody leaves. Cause I'm a damn good cyber chatter. And he never aim to please. When he ask you for your worries, he say like worries. Cause I'm a damn good cyber chatter. And he keep asking for your worries. When he go from room to room, everybody thinks I am a damn good cyber chatter. And he like to have nice things. When he post on your nose grow, he rate in the flames. Cause I am a damn good cyber chatter. And claim to the flames. I am a damn good cyber chatter. And he like to go online. I am a damn good cyber chatter. I am a online all the time. I am a damn good. I am a damn good. I am a damn good. I am a damn good. I am a damn. I am a damn. I am a damn good cyber chatter. And he hope you liked my Rene.
1: 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We are keeping you informed so you don't have to be. My name is Daniel. I am your friend. Hello and welcome and bye now. Laboratory lard, lardiness, lardy party farty slarty Bart Bert and Ernie up Chuck Norris, Kofifi, Kami, Fee Fi Fo Fum, I smell the ass of my English mum, I can't read that, what does that say, I don't know what that means, okay, but what does that means, oh, feck it, we'll do it live, yo, drop it, drop that mic, hey you Thomas, pop a crap in your crapper. I am the bully whiff. Say what?

0: Hello, this is the Gordon Modrog. From the S to the D to the F, I am the originalist DF gangster. I'm a demigod cyber cheddar. And I like to go online. I'm a demigod cyber cheddar. I'm online all the time. When I go into the room, everybody lives. Cause I'm a demigod cyber cheddar. And I never aim to please. When I ask you for your wares, I say it like wares. Cause I'm a demigod cyber cheddar. And I keeps asking for the wares. When I post on your news group, I end of the flames. Cause I'm a demigod cyber cheddar. And claim a claim to the flames. I'm a demigod cyber cheddar. And I like to go online. I'm a demigod cyber cheddar. I'm online all the time. I'm a demigod. I'm a demigod. I'm a demigod. I'm a demigod. I'm a dem. I'm a dem. I'm a demigod cyber cheddar. And I hope you like my plan.
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2: Greetings, ladies and gentlemen. 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
3: Science Report presents Piano Tuning and Micro Worlds. Sound as though that piano is in tune? Well, it probably is, according to 20th century standards. The tuning of each key is equidistant in terms of tone from the key before and after. But during the 18th century, pianos were tuned differently. Dr. Owen Jorgensen of Michigan State University's School of Music tells how past pianists would feel about today's tuning methods.
4: It's very possible that the musicians would have considered the piano to be out of tune, or at least crudely tuned. Maybe not totally or tolerably out of tune or anything to that extent, but certainly not refined to the degree that they were used to.
3: Today's tuning is called equal temperament. 2 centuries ago, not all keys on a piano were the same tone from octave to octave. This gave chords from harpsichords and pianos a different tone. Some of the world's great composers, in fact, wrote with that kind of tone in view. Today, most musicians hardly realize that these instruments can have a different form of tuning.
4: In today's music world, there are very few musicians who are aware that the tuning of the 18th century was different. And mostly, the people that are beginning to become aware of this are harpsichordists and some early 40 pianists.
3: Old-world tuning is termed well-tempered. Today's tuning style, called equal temperament, evolved to fit the tone and color of more modern 19th and 20th century music. But if more contemporary music sounds harsh in old-style tuning, how does early music sound on today's pianos? Answers Dr. Jorgensen.
4: Music that was written for the old tuning and played in the modern temperament called equal temperament just simply lacks color. And the reason is that all of the tones are spaced exactly equally apart from each other. That would be very similar to looking at a painting reproduced in black and white.
3: Peering into minuscule worlds has always been an ambition of scientists. The first optical microscopes enabled researchers to see microorganisms. Today, technology has developed so that we are able to get a glimpse of molecules, and possibly in time to come, the very atoms of which molecules are made. The instrument that accomplishes this feat is called the transmission electron microscope, and physicist Murray Gibson of AT&T Bell Labs explains the basis for its capabilities.
5: A transmission electron microscope relies on very high energy electrons, which have sufficient energy to penetrate through a very thin sample of material and form an image which is very much like the image formed by an ordinary optical microscope.
3: Resolution is the key factor in viewing smaller worlds. Basically, no energy can delineate something smaller than its own wavelength. The smaller the wavelength, the higher the ability to distinguish smaller features. The illumination behind the transmission electron microscope comes from electrons. Dr. Gibson sums up the relation of resolution and wavelength.
5: Well, the advantage to electron microscopes as far as resolution is concerned is the wavelength. The ultimate resolution of any optical instrument, be it electron optics or X-rays or light, a familiar light microscope, is given by the wavelength of the radiation that is used to form the image.
3: A transmission electron microscope is able to magnify objects millions of times. On this scale, a baseball would appear as large as the Earth. Yet improvements for this hardware, which can already see large molecules, are in the offing. Brighter electron sources will help. So will better optical systems that take over where the electron beam leaves off. Yet one more benefit will come from a vibration-free environment, explains Dr. Gibson.
5: When you take a picture of a material, if there's any vibration, that vibration will blur the image and make it useless. And at the moment, we're at the level that motions that correspond to speeds of only 1 foot per century are sufficient to blur the pictures that we're taking.
3: This has been Science Report, presented by the American Institute of Physics. Scientists exploring the universe we live in, researching today for the world of tomorrow.
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1: 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I'm on wave 34.
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Usually, I just monologue and play music. Very occasionally, I'll do conversations/interviews. 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

0: Hello, my name is Tobe, and my life revolves around looking for marmots, mushrooms, muskrats, and lots of other things that begin with the letter M. If you want to hear more about it, tune in to the Dubious Goals Committee show right here on Anon Radio every day at 1930 UTC. 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
3: This is the Banana Republic at 2300 hours. On a Saturday, we will be talking to people on the airwaves, just like in the old days on the Robert Island. 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

Hey, Machetes, my uncle's here. $2,300 on the set, demon. You're gonna be tuning into this Banana Republic and all. They got some special vibes there, hanging out down by the Blue Lagoon and all, trying to catch a shed, trying to catch a cherry. One never knows what you're gonna get on a Saturday night. But one thing for sure, you're gonna get some mean tunes.

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I do a show here on the non-radio called Objects and Mirrors every Tuesday at 0100 hours UTC, very much in the style of what I used to do as a college radio DJ. 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

0: 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I'm Audie Cornish.
1: And I'm Melissa Block. 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

0: even before Al Gore, there was an internet, the 1980s internet, when users still connected through phone lines and communicated through simple lines of text. It may sound outdated, but today, that version of the internet is still very much alive.
1: How do you pronounce your name?
2: Well, I always type it, so there's never really any need to pronounce it, but I guess Bullywiff, that's how you might say it.
0: Bullywiff is this guy's handle, his screen name. Offline, he's Pat McNamee King, a 23-year-old college student in Concord, New Hampshire.
1: So we're near your parents' basement?
2: Yeah, I'm connected to the internet through an Ethernet cable I pulled down through the ceiling. There's a big piece of exposed communication stuff, bunch of telephone cable wires. It's dark in here. Yeah, just storage, bunch of stuff.
0: Perched over a small laptop, Pat/Bullywiff logs into an online community called SDF. It's sort of like Facebook, Gmail, and a gaming site all rolled into one. But there aren't videos or pictures or even ads on the screen.
2: This is a lot more elegant, I think. This is just text. There's no mouse. It's just all in a command line. Using a mouse and having windows and dragging stuff around it's distracting.
0: This is the internet for people that actually understand how the internet works. Instead of websites, users are accessing a shared operating system. They can chat, email, and post within the system, but only by typing in commands. SDF has been around since 1987 and currently has about 30,000 members. But at one time, this type of computing was the internet.
3: They were extremely popular. They were like the alternative to AOL and CompuServe back in the early days. But nowadays, they're, you know, very, very obscure.
0: Rob Fleischman is a computer scientist and internet expert. He says that at one time, porn and pirated materials were commonly shared on these systems.
3: These little areas of the internet that are not particularly popular are great places for nefarious characters.
0: Most of that business has migrated onto the mainstream web, along with all the legal activities, too. SDF is now really just a hangout for computer hobbyists. Back in the 80s, when users still had to use landline telephones to connect, they would usually only communicate with other computers that had a local number. Nobody wanted to pay long-distance charges. And because other users were in your area code, it was common for them to get together in person. Online friends actually became real friends. Today, users from around the globe are on SDF, but they still do occasionally meet up in person.
2: I think that would be really cool. I haven't come across anyone in Concord, New Hampshire. If I did, I'd love to meet up with them.
0: For now, Pat McNamee King is satisfied just surfing around on SDF. Rob Fleischman told me that this type of computing will never totally fade away. There will always be users that are willing to trade the bells and whistles of a website for the hard elegance of code. But because SDF requires some serious computer know-how, it will likely stay limited to the internet's basement. For NPR News, I'm Todd Bookman in Concord, New Hampshire.
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5: You guys hear me? 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And just remember, rules is rules. If you're not listening, I'm going to be taking you to the Robben Island. And yous also gonna have to be breaking the rocks up on the beach. Yummy!

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Hold on, it's not Thursday. 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
1: Hello, this is Tobe coming to you live from a location approximately 1 kilometer to the south of the most heavy fighting in this conflict to date. You would know what this is all about if you would just tune into the Dubious Goals Committee every day at 1930 UTC. Don't be another casualty. 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

0: Haha, gotcha. It's not 1900 UTC, at least not yet. But you can listen to DJ Marcus, that's me, and News to Me every weekday at 1900 UTC, where we cover
1: World
0: and you
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1: Get the
0: get
1: news
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1: 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I want to hear the
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0: This is Science Report Today, Vibroacoustics. Vibration, it can annoy or calm. Sound, it can foster serenity or destroy concentration. Put them together and you get the science of vibroacoustics. Just how the mixture of sound and vibration affects human beings is of critical importance, among other things, to our space program. Generally speaking, lower frequencies produce vibration, which is felt. Higher frequencies are more often transmitted as sound, which is heard. The combined effects of vibration and sound aren't simply added together. Often the two interact, producing an enhanced effect. Just how this enhanced effect influences human beings is the study of vibroacoustics. Dr. Kelly Wilshire, who works at NASA's Langley Research Center, elaborates.
1: Each particular person has their own limits or tolerance to noise and sound. Some people are very much annoyed or bothered by particular types of sounds, characteristics of sounds that wouldn't bother other people. So it's a very individualistic phenomenon.
0: Uncovering what parameters govern human response to a given condition of noise and vibration is the goal of vibroacousticians. Human psychology is a critical aspect of vibroacoustic research. It's also highly variable. Unbearable noise to an adult might be soothing music to a teenager. The immediate goal of this science is improved performance of astronauts. According to Dr. Wilshire, the focus of current work is to establish acceptable levels of noise and vibration for humans in outer space. But, she says, spin-offs from this space-oriented research will benefit us all. Science Report, a feature of the American Institute of Physics.

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Give it a regular dose of Stoke Sauce and it should be okay. Only available at 0100 hours UTC on a Tuesday. You will hear me talk about a vast array of things.

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1: Hi. My name's Tobe, and I can incite a riot almost anywhere I go. If you'd like to learn my techniques, tune into the Dubious Goals Committee show every day at 1930 UTC, right here on Anon Radio.

0: This is the Gordon Monrog. From the S to the D to the F, I am the original SDF gangster. I'm a demigod cyber cheddar. And I like to go online. I'm a demigod cyber cheddar. I'm online all the time. When I go into the room, everybody lives. Cause I'm a demigod cyber cheddar. And I never aim to please. When I ask you for your wares, I say it like wares. Cause I'm a demigod cyber cheddar. And I keeps asking for the wares. When I post on your news group, I end in the flames. Cause I'm a demigod cyber cheddar. And claim a claim to the flames. I'm a demigod cyber cheddar. And I like to go online. I'm a demigod cyber cheddar. I'm online all the time. I'm a demigod. I'm a demigod. I'm a demigod. I'm a demigod. I'm a dem. I'm a dem. I'm a demigod cyber cheddar. And I hope you like my plan.
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2: Greetings, ladies and gentlemen. 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Enjoy. 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
3: Science Report presents Piano Tuning and Micro Worlds. Sound as though that piano is in tune? Well, it probably is, according to 20th century standards. The tuning of each key is equidistant in terms of tone from the key before and after. But during the 18th century, pianos were tuned differently. Dr. Owen Jorgensen of Michigan State University's School of Music tells how past pianists would feel about today's tuning methods.
4: It's very possible that the musicians would have considered a piano to be out of tune, or at least crudely tuned. Maybe not totally or intolerably out of tune or anything to that extent, but certainly not refined to the degree that they were used to.
3: Today's tuning is called equal temperament. 2 centuries ago, not all keys on a piano were the same tone from octave to octave. This gave chords from harpsichords and pianos a different tone. Some of the world's great composers, in fact, wrote with that kind of tone in view. Today, most musicians hardly realize that these instruments can have a different form of tuning.
4: In today's music world, there are very few musicians who are aware that the tuning of the 18th century was different. And mostly, the people that are beginning to become aware of this are harpsichordists and some early 40 pianists.
3: Old world tuning is termed well-tempered. Today's tuning style, called equal temperament, evolved to fit the tone and color of more modern 19th and 20th century music. But if more contemporary music sounds harsh in old style tuning, how does early music sound on today's pianos? Answers Dr. Jorgensen.
4: Music that was written for the old tuning and played in the modern temperament called equal temperament just simply lacks color. And the reason is that all of the tones are spaced exactly equally apart from each other. That would be very similar to looking at a painting reproduced in black and white.
3: Peering into minuscule worlds has always been an ambition of scientists. The first optical microscopes enabled researchers to see microorganisms. Today, technology has developed so that we are able to get a glimpse of molecules, and possibly in time to come, the very atoms of which molecules are made. The instrument that accomplishes this feat is called the transmission electron microscope, and physicist Murray Gibson of AT&T Bell Labs explains the basis for its capabilities.
5: A transmission electron microscope relies on very high energy electrons, which have sufficient energy to penetrate through a very thin sample of material and form an image which is very much like the image formed by an ordinary optical microscope.
3: Resolution is the key factor in viewing smaller worlds. Basically, no energy can delineate something smaller than its own wavelength. The smaller the wavelength, the higher the ability to distinguish smaller features. The illumination behind the transmission electron microscope comes from electrons. Dr. Gibson sums up the relation of resolution and wavelength.
5: Well, the advantage to electron microscopes as far as resolution is concerned is the wavelength, the ultimate resolution of any optical instrument, be it electron optics or X-rays or light, a familiar light microscope, is given by the wavelength of the radiation that is used to form the image.
3: A transmission electron microscope is able to magnify objects millions of times. On this scale, a baseball would appear as large as the Earth. Yet improvements for this hardware, which can already see large molecules, are in the offing. Brighter electron sources will help. So will better optical systems that take over where the electron beam leaves off. Yet one more benefit will come from a vibration-free environment, explains Dr. Gibson.
5: When you take a picture of a material, if there's any vibration, that vibration will blur the image and make it useless. And at the moment, we're at the level that motions that correspond to speeds of only 1 foot per century are sufficient to blur the pictures that we're taking.
3: This has been Science Report, presented by the American Institute of Physics. Scientists exploring the universe we live in, researching today for the world of tomorrow.
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1: 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I'm on wave 34.
0: Wait, no way. 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

0: Hello, my name is Tobe, and my life revolves around looking for marmots, mushrooms, muskrats, and lots of other things that begin with the letter M. If you want to hear more about it, tune in to the Dubious Goals Committee show right here on Anon Radio every day at 1930 UTC. 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
3: This is the Banana Republic at 2300 hours. On a Saturday, we will be talking to people on the airwaves, just like in the old days on the Robert Island. 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

Hey, my chatties, my uncles here. 2300 hours on a Saturday, man. Y'all gotta be tuning in to this Banana Republic and all. They got some special vibes there, hanging out down by the Blue Lagoon and all, trying to catch a shed, trying to catch a chatty. One never knows what you're gonna get on a Saturday night. But one thing for sure, you're gonna get some mean tunes.

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I do a show here on the non-radio called Objects and Mirrors every Tuesday at 0100 hours UTC, very much in the style of what I used to do as a college radio DJ. 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

0: 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I'm Audie Cornish.
1: And I'm Melissa Block. 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
2: Before Facebook, before MySpace, even before Al Gore, there was an internet, the 1980s internet, when users still connected through phone lines and communicated through simple lines of text. It may sound outdated, but today, that version of the internet is still very much alive.
3: How do you pronounce your name?
4: I always type it, so there's never really any need to pronounce it, but I guess Bullywiff, that's how you might say it.
2: Bullywiff is this guy's handle, his screen name. Offline, he's Pat McNamee King, a 23-year-old college student in Concord, New Hampshire.
3: So we're near your parents' basement?
4: Yeah. I'm connected to the internet through an Ethernet cable I pulled down through the ceiling. There's a big piece of exposed communication stuff, bunch of telephone cable wires. It's dark in here. Just storage, bunch of stuff.
2: Perched over a small laptop, Pat/Bullywiff logs into an online community called SDF. It's sort of like Facebook, Gmail, and a gaming site all rolled into one. But there aren't videos or pictures or even ads on the screen.
4: This is a lot more elegant, I think. This is just text. There's no mouse. It's just all in a command line. Using a mouse and having windows and dragging stuff around it's distracting.
2: This is the internet for people that actually understand how the internet works. Instead of websites, users are accessing a shared operating system. They can chat, email, and post within the system, but only by typing in commands. SDF has been around since 1987 and currently has about 30,000 members. But at one time, this type of computing was the internet.
5: They were extremely popular. They were like the alternative to AOL and CompuServe back in the early days. But nowadays, they're, very, very obscure.
2: Rob Fleischman is a computer scientist and internet expert. He says that at one time, porn and pirated materials were commonly shared on these systems.
5: These little areas of the internet that are not particularly popular are great places for nefarious characters.
2: Most of that business has migrated onto the mainstream web, along with all the legal activities, too. SDF is now really just a hangout for computer hobbyists. Back in the 80s, when users still had to use landline telephones to connect, they would usually only communicate with other computers that had a local number. Nobody wanted to pay long-distance charges. And because other users were in your area code, it was common for them to get together in person. Online friends actually became real friends. Today, users from around the globe are on SDF, but they still do occasionally meet up in person.
4: I think that would be really cool. I haven't come across anyone in Concord, New Hampshire. If I did, I'd love to meet up with them.
2: For now, Pat McNamee King is satisfied just surfing around on SDF. Rob Fleischman told me that this type of computing will never totally fade away. There will always be users that are willing to trade the bells and whistles of a website for the hard elegance of code. But because SDF requires some serious computer know-how, it will likely stay limited to the internet's basement. For NPR News, I'm Todd Bookman in Concord, New Hampshire.
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7: 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Yummy!

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Hold on. It's not Thursday. 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
1: Hello, this is Tobe coming to you live from a location approximately 1 kilometer to the south of the most heavy fighting in this conflict to date. 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

0: Haha, gotcha. It's not 1900 UTC, at least not yet. 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

0: This is Science Report Today, Vibroacoustics. Vibration, it can annoy or calm. Sound, it can foster serenity or destroy concentration. Put them together and you get the science of vibroacoustics. Just how the mixture of sound and vibration affects human beings is of critical importance, among other things, to our space program. Generally speaking, lower frequencies produce vibration, which is felt. Higher frequencies are more often transmitted as sound, which is heard. The combined effects of vibration and sound aren't simply added together. Often the two interact, producing an enhanced effect. Just how this enhanced effect influences human beings is the study of vibroacoustics. Dr. Kelly Wilshire, who works at NASA's Langley Research Center, elaborates.
1: Each particular person has their own limits or tolerance to noise and sound. Some people are very much annoyed or bothered by particular types of sounds, characteristics of sounds that wouldn't bother other people. So it's a very individualistic phenomenon.
0: Uncovering what parameters govern human response to a given condition of noise and vibration is the goal of vibroacousticians. Human psychology is a critical aspect of vibroacoustic research. It's also highly variable. Unbearable noise to an adult might be soothing music to a teenager. The immediate goal of this science is improved performance of astronauts. According to Dr. Wilshire, the focus of current work is to establish acceptable levels of noise and vibration for humans in outer space. But, she says, spin-offs from this space-oriented research will benefit us all. Science Report, a feature of the American Institute of Physics.

0: 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It's where you'll find it. 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

0: Hello, this is the Gordon Mudrug. From the S to the D to the F, I am the original SDF gangster. I'm a damn good cyber cheddar. And I like to go online. I'm a damn good cyber cheddar. I'm online all the time. When I go into the room, everybody lives. Cause I'm a damn good cyber cheddar. And I never aim to please. When I ask you for your wares, I say it like wares. Cause I'm a damn good cyber cheddar. And I keeps asking for the wares. When I post on your news group, I end of the flames. Cause I'm a damn good cyber cheddar. And claim to the flames. I'm a damn good cyber cheddar. And I like to go online. I'm a damn good cyber cheddar. I'm online all the time. I'm a damn good. I'm a damn good. I'm a damn good. I'm a damn good. I'm a damn. I'm a damn. I'm a damn good cyber cheddar. And I hope you like my plan.
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3: Science Report presents Piano Tuning and Micro Worlds. Sound as though that piano is in tune? Well, it probably is, according to 20th century standards. The tuning of each key is equidistant in terms of tone from the key before and after. But during the 18th century, pianos were tuned differently. Dr. Owen Jorgensen of Michigan State University's School of Music tells how past pianists would feel about today's tuning methods.
4: It's very possible that the musicians would have considered the piano to be out of tune, or at least crudely tuned. Maybe not totally or tolerably out of tune or anything to that extent, but certainly not refined to the degree that they were used to.
3: Today's tuning is called equal temperament. 2 centuries ago, not all keys on a piano were the same tone from octave to octave. This gave chords from harpsichords and pianos a different tone. Some of the world's great composers, in fact, wrote with that kind of tone in view. Today, most musicians hardly realize that these instruments can have a different form of tuning.
4: In today's music world, there are very few musicians who are aware that the tuning of the 18th century was different. And mostly, the people that are beginning to become aware of this are harpsichordists and some early 40 pianists.
3: Old-world tuning is termed well-tempered. Today's tuning style, called equal temperament, evolved to fit the tone and color of more modern 19th and 20th century music. But if more contemporary music sounds harsh in old-style tuning, how does early music sound on today's pianos? Answers Dr. Jorgensen.
4: Music that was written for the old tuning and played in the modern temperament called equal temperament just simply lacks color. And the reason is that all of the tones are spaced exactly equally apart from each other. That would be very similar to looking at a painting reproduced in black and white.
3: Peering into minuscule worlds has always been an ambition of scientists. The first optical microscopes enabled researchers to see microorganisms. Today, technology has developed so that we are able to get a glimpse of molecules, and possibly in time to come, the very atoms of which molecules are made. The instrument that accomplishes this feat is called the transmission electron microscope, and physicist Murray Gibson of AT&T Bell Labs explains the basis for its capabilities.
5: A transmission electron microscope relies on very high energy electrons, which have sufficient energy to penetrate through a very thin sample of material and form an image which is very much like the image formed by an ordinary optical microscope.
3: Resolution is the key factor in viewing smaller worlds. Basically, no energy can delineate something smaller than its own wavelength. The smaller the wavelength, the higher the ability to distinguish smaller features. The illumination behind the transmission electron microscope comes from electrons. Dr. Gibson sums up the relation of resolution and wavelength.
5: Well, the advantage to electron microscopes as far as resolution is concerned is the wavelength. The ultimate resolution of any optical instrument, be it electron optics or X-rays or light, a familiar light microscope, is given by the wavelength of the radiation that is used to form the image.
3: A transmission electron microscope is able to magnify objects millions of times. On this scale, a baseball would appear as large as the Earth. Yet improvements for this hardware, which can already see large molecules, are in the offing. Brighter electron sources will help. So will better optical systems that take over where the electron beam leaves off. Yet one more benefit will come from a vibration-free environment, explains Dr. Gibson.
5: When you take a picture of a material, if there's any vibration, that vibration will blur the image and make it useless. And at the moment, we're at the level that motions that correspond to speeds of only 1 foot per century are sufficient to blur the pictures that we're taking.
3: This has been Science Report, presented by the American Institute of Physics. Scientists exploring the universe we live in, researching today for the world of tomorrow.
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1: 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I'm on wave 34.
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5: 大红袍。 Oh, today no 大红袍, sorry. You look, this is my 大红袍. No. Okay, tomorrow, 大红袍. 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
2: 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To increase your listening enjoyment, there are three basic methods of using the Sound Craftsman equalization record. All three are explained in detail on the record jacket. The first, easiest, but least accurate method can be done in just 8 minutes for each channel. If you have normal hearing, this method number one should result in a noticeable improvement in the overall sound quality of your stereo system.
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3: I said shut up! 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A madhouse!

Okay. Here we go. Let's do this. We gotta do the thing. We gotta broadcast the committee. The current time is 19:30 UTC, and that means it's time to begin yet another thrilling episode of The Dubious Goals Committee. Rock and roll, rock and roll. Let's go, let's go. I'm excited today. I'm energetic. I feel motivated. I feel genki desu, ne? Hai, so desu. Hello, my name is Tobe. And I can prove it in a court of law. I'm outside today on a lovely day. Oh, and look, behind this log, we got Caprinus. We got lots of fresh, popped up this morning, Caprinus inky caps. Big old cluster of them. Looking good. Looking good. I woke up to a beautiful day. Less than an hour ago. Or maybe it was about an hour ago. I woke up. It's relatively still. There's a cool breeze. It's partly cloudy. It's very sunny. The sun wants to hurt me and do bad things. But I'm avoiding it because I'm out in the forest. A forest that is all leafy and therefore has canopy blocking the sun. And so everything's great. It's going to get hot today, but right now it's about 16 degrees. And I can hear a bee, but I can't see him. Where is he? I'm in a patch of that stuff. And it smells really good, and the bees love it. I hear two bees. I hear two bees, but I cannot find them. Okay, keep walking. So you may be wondering where I'm at today. Well, I thought I might have to come out to Tranquility Park. So yeah, I'm out at the closed Tranquility Park. Snuck in the back way. And I'm just going to enjoy a leisurely stroll through the forest. We're going to look for some dudes. We're going to look for, I don't know, what the hell's out here? All kinds of stuff. There could be owls. There could be deers. There could be mottis. We know there's lots of buns, lots of hoppity hoppity bun buns. So let's get to looking. Dun dun dun, looking around. There's bees. I can hear them, but I can't see them. Oh, we love bees. Oh, which reminds me, I should probably tell you of all the great things that happened to me in the last 24 hours. Okay, let's start with the golf ball. If you were listening to yesterday's episode of the Dubious Goals Committee, you are aware that I found the first custom golf ball, the first custom Callaway golf ball of the year. And it was a beautiful thing. It's got two color logos. There's a giant bee. Where'd he go? It doesn't have two color logos. It has logos that are printed in two colors, meaning there's some black logos, and then there's like a gold version of the logo. The logo isn't two colors itself. So that's pretty nice. And one of the colors is gold. Metallic colors are special. Wow, it's warm in the sun here. It's gonna get hot fast. But you may also remember that this golf ball got marked up. Somebody thought, oh, my golf ball isn't unique enough, so I have to put three red dots on it in permanent ink with this magic marker. And so this beautiful ball is ruined because these three dots were placed right above the number. All golf balls are numbered. Usually they're numbered 1, 2, 3, and 4. But these custom golf balls, you can put any number on them you want.
And this golf ball is special because it is now the highest numbered golf ball that I have, the number on it being 2025. Last year's year. The golf ball is ruined. Well, anyway, I took it home, got out some cotton swabs, dipped them in some rubbing alcohol, and I managed to get the majority of the ink off. You know, you're going to... That's no problem. There's going to be all that surface ink. You just dissolve it, right? It comes right off. But then there's this leftover pink stain in the plastic. I thought, damn it, how am I going to get that out? I don't know. What else do I have in the way of solvents? So I got out the naphtha. Hi, squawk, squawk. I got out the naphtha and a swab, and I tried that out, and that really didn't do anything. And as I was doing it, I realized, Tobe, no, you fool. This isn't going to take surface ink off. The ink that's in there is, that's in the plastic now. That's stained. You're screwed, Boyle. And I thought, wait, surface stain? Huh, I wonder, where's the bleach? Where did I put the bleach? And then I looked down on the floor and the bleach is right there. Because for whatever reason, the last time I used it, it was in the kitchen. I just still sit in there. So, yes, bleach right here. So I got a little bit of bleach out. And the swab, I tried swiping at it with bleach and that did no good. No, the golf ball's ruined. I thought, no. This is not the way of it. This is not how you go about doing this. So I grabbed one of my washers, one of my pitching washers, which are also on the kitchen counter. And I set the ball in the hole in the washer. So the washer is acting as an impromptu golf ball stand, and it's working perfectly. And I positioned the stained pink divots so that they're TDC. Top dead center. And I took a swab with a little bit of bleach on it, and I just barely dabbed some bleach into these divots, into the dimples of the golf ball that had the pink stain. And due to surface tension and excellent ball position on my part, Tobe takes all the credit for science. The little tiny little drops of bleach, you know, they managed to stay in the dimples. And I thought, okay, we'll just leave it at that. And if that doesn't do anything, well, we're pretty much screwed. And I walked away and I did whatever. I don't remember when I did this. You know, who cares? Needless to say, when I came back up to the kitchen later in the day, the first thing I noticed on that golf ball was that all the pink was gone. Utter success. Brilliant golf ball doctoring on my part. The ball looks perfect. The pink stain is completely gone. All of the numbers are still good. Didn't affect anything else due to my accurate bleach placement. And so then I rinsed it off any residue. I'm in a kill zone. I washed it off, removed any bleachy residue. And I thought, should I dip it in vinegar? No, that's completely unnecessary. Somebody got deaded here. And what is that off the path here? What am I seeing over there? Yeah, there's black feathers everywhere. A grackle got taken down by a hawk or potentially an owl. There's feathers laying around. I need to get under these trees so I can come over here and see what this piece of kit is. Oh, it is something. This is some kind of bike light. I do find things like this every once in a while. There's a switch on it. If I press the switch, does it light up? No. But I bet that if I put a battery in this at home, it'll continue to work. I have so many bike lights. This is another good one. I'm gonna pocket this because I'm finding that
are really convenient during my shows. You know, you gotta bust out the light stick or whatever, right? Traditionally, light sticks, glow sticks, right? Anything that looks like a miniature lightsaber. You gotta take that to your electronic music concert. Well, being the iconoclast that I am, I, of course, have these little free bike lights that I have found that are extremely bright LED red, usually eye-burning lights. And I use these in my shows because, well, they're cheap. They're free. I don't feel bad if they get lost or broken or stolen or whatever. All right, so I should probably take this time to tell you that I'm walking up the hill. It's very nice. Lots of trees. I'm in kind of a coniferous area, so it's starting to smell like terpenes. Delicious, delicious terpenes. So, after the success with the golf ball de-staining project, I thought, well, probably should go look for some more golf balls. Just in case, because, you know, it's 6 p.m. local time. You know, it's 18 o'clock. It is 18. That's French for hours. So I'm thinking, oh, it's a nice night. It's cool. And it was a nice day. People were golfing all day. It's 6 o'clock. I don't have to be anywhere for another 6 hours. Oh, we got Blue Jays up there. We got Cardinals down here. We got Redbirds and Bluebirds. I'm going to take this weird path. So at 6 o'clock, I went down to the creek. Oh, well, I actually went to Heron Haven first. Heron Haven, I checked that golf course. I found like 3 or 4 white balls, and I just left them there. Left them in the spot where the other golf ball hunter can find them. And so I went to the creek. I had the Reacher Grabber with me. And and so I'm going down in the creek in the usual spot where we always go down, right? The traditional Tobe entrance to the creek. And I'm sort of working my way down the hill, and I'm sort of looking towards the creek when I realize there is a long, brown, furry, what the hell is that thing? Kind of looks like a log laying on the side of the, laying on the side of the creek. That's no log. How do I know it wasn't a log? Because it hopped up. It sort of jumped up, and it ran about 3 or 4 meters to the left. What direction would that be? Upstream. He ran upstream and was hiding in a little thicket of bushes. And I said, I see you, Mati. He was trying to hide. And I said, no, that's not hiding. I can still very clearly see you. And I went down the hill a little bit more. And so he thought that was a little bit too threatening. And he took off. Whisha, whisha, whisha, whisha. And he went running upstream. Here's some interesting fungus. Wow, it's been destroyed though. There's a big old puffball that has puffed out on the side. And when I say big, I mean pretty damn big. That's 6 centimeters in diameter. The side is blown out. Wow. Now we found a thing. Very cool. So I was down in the creek looking for golf balls. I found one. It was just a pink, but it was sort of a cristal pink. Here's another one of those mushrooms. It was kind of a... Oh, it was a pinnacle. It was a pinnacle boob ball. A pinnacle ribbon number 4. And yeah, it had the pink ribbon on it and everything. And glue. And the only reason I picked it up is because... Well... I thought it was a cristal.
I love those. All right, I should not keep going this way in this path. I'm at the top of the hill. I'm in the sun. This ain't smart. So I'm just going to turn around. So there were some other white golf balls down there that I left. And as I was picking up the pink golf ball, there were some blue jays screaming. There was like three or four blue jays freaking out. And I thought, wait, if blue jays are freaking out, so I looked up and I'm looking in this area where the blue jays are, and the blue jays are flying around, but I can't see anything else until there was a squawk, a very squawky squawk sound, and an owl jumps off the limb, flies over into another tree, chased by, that's right, those blue jays who's squawking it up. So, I saw a marmot and an owl in the same 5-minute period. Win. And I got that golf ball. And then I said, oh wait, but there's that orange golf ball down at the other end of the creek. Wait, how do I get to that path up there? Right, let's just go around. Let's go down to the other end of the creek and I can get that ball that came in. If you listened to yesterday's episode of the Dubious Goals Committee, towards the end, I'm standing down there at the end of the creek and a ball comes in and you can hear it. You can hear it in the background. Ball in. So I went to the other end of the creek and found a whole bunch more balls, white balls. And then I found, I saw it from a mile away. It was a beautiful, beautiful green mojo. You know, those mojos, they have real nice color depth and they're glossy, and I was so happy. And I was like, yeah, all right, a mojo green. No. That's right, it'd been hit by the lawnmower twice. I was pissed off. I was very angry. I was angry at the lawnmower gods. So, yeah, that got left behind. That got left behind. Oh, but I did see wood ducks. There were wood ducks down in the creek. Yay! I love wood ducks. And then what happened? Well, then I went home. Oh, and I washed that pink and the orange golf ball. Oh, there's some deer tracks. We got deer tracks in the path here. We got significant deer tracks in the path. The deer has been walking along the path. But it's dry. This was a few days ago. This was 4 or 5 days ago. So anyway, I saw a bunch of great stuff last night. And seems like there was one more thing I was supposed to tell you. But I can't think of it now. Unless it was about the dream. I had a dream that was kind of odd this morning. It was kind of a long dream, but I don't really remember. Yes, I'm still following deer tracks. I don't really remember most of it, other than the part where I was talking to somebody. I was outside and I was talking to somebody, and I think I was talking to the girl that works at the Greek restaurant. There's this waitress, and she's relatively new. She works at the Greek restaurant that I love, that's by my house. You know, the one that I'm talking about all the time, the one that I'm eating at all the time, the place that has the great hamburgers and the great souvlaki and great salads. Love the salads. But anyway, there's this girl that works there. And she's fascinating. I find her fascinating. I cannot stop staring at her if she's walking by. I cannot stop thinking about her. I love her voice.
And even though I've never had her as a waitress, whenever I'm in there, I always get seated in somebody else's section. But every time... Wait, Big B, where is he? Oh, he flew over. There he is. Ooh, he is a daddy-o. He's a thug. Thug B! Oh, he's getting away, though. Damn it. I do have my camera with me. And it's been a long time since I've photographed a bumblebee in flight, so I'm thinking maybe that needs to be a short-term dubious goal for me. Anyway, this girl. Now, you're waiting for me to say that she's beautiful or something, right? And, yeah, she... I don't know how to explain this girl. She looks... My fascination with this girl is that, yes, she is lovely. But she's got this classical look. And it's that sort of, I want to say, Silesian profile. She's got that look that is, you know, Eastern European, but low, you know what I mean? And she's, you know, blonde and kind of pale, and she's rather tall. And I love her voice. Her voice, I don't want to say she has a low voice, but it's just... And I kind of wanted to say coloratura, but... She just has this voice, and it fascinates me, and it reminds me of somebody famous, some actress. Is it Lauren Bacall? No. Is it, what's that red-haired actress that was in everything? She was so great, and I can't think of her name, but not that raspy. It's not a raspy voice. It's just sort of, I don't know, half a register lower than the regular sort of female. I just love listening to her talk. Anyway. I've never had her as a waitress. And hell, I've been there 3 times in the last month. I always get seated in somebody else's section. I've been going there a lot with my parents lately. Like I said, about 3 times in the last 30 days. And every time I'm there, she makes sure to come over to the table a few times. You know, our waitress, you know, the waitress always comes back to check on us. So do you need some more iced tea or, you know, right? This isn't our waitress, but this girl, she keeps coming over. She has to make sure everything's good. And I'm very happy that she keeps coming over to check out what's going on at my table. All right, hold on. I'm checking stuff on the ground. Are these mushrooms? Well, this isn't. Huh. Are we going to get some of those weird little, truffles over in this area? That could happen. This is about the same, habitat. Anyway, yeah, that's... I don't know this girl's name yet. She's attractive. And she's young. Of course. Tobe, could you possibly be in love with someone older than 20? Anyway, in my dream, I think I was talking to her, and she says, oh yeah, you just gotta go out there and turn, and I don't know if she said right or left, and just, it's down there, keep walking that way. I said, okay, great. And so I was walking, and that's the kind of thing I dream about, the same stuff I do during the day. I'm just walking around looking for stuff. I don't even know what I'm looking for, I just hope I find it. So in my dream, I'm walking, and I realize that I don't know where I am. And I think, am I lost? And I'm kind of like, I don't want to say I'm panicking, but I'm concerned. I'm like, no, I can't be lost. I'm going the way I was told to go. I'll know where I am soon.
There's another bumbler down here. Hi, bumbler. He's not as big. But then I realized, I'm in San Diego. And there's that shock of, wait, what the hell? I went the wrong way. Oh, I was supposed to go the other way. And now I'm in San Diego. Wait, what's this? We got two bumblers up here too. Oh, two bumblebees, they're facing off. What are they doing? They're right above me now. They're big. They're an inch long. There's two of them, an inch. That's 2.56 centimeters. Well, they're not that big. They're 2 centimeters. One went that way. The other one's still hovering above my head. Zzzz. Neither bee is showing any interest in me. Pay attention to me. I'm the chairman of this committee. Damn bees aren't on the wrong committee. Anyway. So I found myself in San Diego. And this is when I woke up. I woke up in a slight state of panic, thinking that I was in San Diego. How the hell am I going to get back to... I'm 2,000 miles away from my house. Did I walk here? And you may be wondering, why San Diego? Well, whoa, that was a loud big bee that just buzzed back behind my head. I don't really have any connection to San Diego, other than I have been there before. My cousins lived there for a few years, and that's why I had to go there and visit my cousins. But other than that, I don't know. Look at this guy. Are you trying to buzz the microphone? Yeah, so I woke up only to discover that I was not, in fact, in San Diego. Okay, that's fine. I like my town, too. Great food in my town. Omaha, Nebraska. If you ever come to Omaha, Nebraska, let me know. We can go eat lunch. Because I love eating lunch.

This is about 1 a.m. I think it was 1:08. I took my pill, my don't break your brain pill. Don't have blood clot explosions in your brain pill. That's a good pill to take. So I took it, got some graham crackers, some tea. Ooh, something big flew over, big shadow. Can't find it. And I watched some racing highlights, watched my motorcycle racing. And my guy is back. He's not injured anymore. Camo Tile, Eli Tomac. If you spell Camo Tile backwards, this is my favorite motorcycle guy. Broom, broom, he's back from injury. He came in third place. Yay! Yay, Eli! So that's good. And then I was... Is that when I started watching the water polo? No. That's when the cat came down. I had to start doing cat stuff. Oh, I was listening to music. I put on a bunch of Led Zeppelin. I listened to Fool in the Rain and Misty Mountain Hop. I love Misty Mountain Hop. That's a corny song. It's crazy. So I'm packing my bags for the Misty Mountain. Hey, boy, do you want a scone? I'll eat scones, but I won't eat English muffins. God. Anyway. So, I was dealing with the cat, listening to Led Zeppelin. And this is before I started watching water polo again. Because a couple nights ago, I was watching water polo. And so the algorithm said, oh, you want to watch some more water polo? Yeah. This is right before I'm going to bed, right? So I watched half of a water polo game. It's so fun. Why do I never get to play water polo? Why didn't I get to play water polo when I was a child? When I was so athletic-y and stuff. Yeah, well, we don't have that here. We don't have water polo in Nebraska. We have cows. We have corn. And we have football. This is football geography. There's no damn water polo in football town. But that's not where I'm going with any of this. It was at this time when I'm watering the cat. Oh, look at this guy. This bees are after me today. I remembered after after listening to Led Zeppelin, I put on some Nick Hayes. It was offered up by the algorithm. Hey, you want to watch another Nick Hayes video? And I thought, well, it's not that I did or didn't, but I thought, okay, we'll just put this on while I'm watering the cat. So we got the Nick Hayes going, dunk, dunk. He does this, you know, super hardcore industrial techno stuff. And he's very interesting technique, very interesting sounds. And why is this guy so interesting? Well, he's old. You may have seen him, you may have not. If you haven't, he's this guy. He's this English guy who is 67 or 68 years old now. And he retired not too long ago, and he used to sell auto parts or something and was not into music, did not do any music stuff. Oh, I wanted to go up that path, but they've got it fenced off. Oh, those bastards. All right, well, I guess we're walking out of here. Nick Hayes, at the age of 65, retires from selling auto parts. And what does he do? Just out of nowhere, he buys a synth. And he becomes techno guy. And he's... I don't want to say he's great. He's not great. He's not terrible. Because he's just a beginner. This is a 68-year-old guy now who's only been doing this for a couple years. And so he's got a fresh take, a fresh sound. And he just likes to thump it. Boom, boom, boom, boom, boom, boom. And he dances around it. And I was sort of thinking about this. I was thinking, yeah, I want to do some

Techno 2. You've heard me say this before. You know that I've made these forays into doing some techno. But I'm not going to be able to do hardcore techno or industrial techno or Berlin-style techno because I don't have quite the right equipment. So I'm thinking, okay, I should buy this and that, and I know what I need to buy. I just kind of don't want to buy it. You know, I could spend $300 on this thing. Or or I could go to the restaurant, Greek restaurant. Like, for $300, hell, I could eat the Greek restaurant like 60 times. I'm back at my car. I'm going to sit in my car here for a second. Because I have an idea. So I'm standing around watering the cat, making sure the cat is all hydrated. And I'm thinking about hardcore techno, hardcore industrial. I can never do hardcore because I'd have to buy this stuff. I don't want to buy this stuff. But I can't do hardcore with the stuff that I have. And that's what I realized. Wait. I don't need to do hardcore. I can be softcore. Instead of buying all that stuff, it's going to take me another $1,000 to buy the stuff I need to do anything truly industrial death. I thought softcore, that's what we do. We just make techno music, but it's not harsh. It's all the same rhythms and beats and patterns and stuff, but the sounds are mellow instead of being... And I guess that gets it away from the industrial angle. So we no longer have hardcore industrial techno. We have softcore something techno. Softcore. And I thought, my God, Tobe, you're a genius. Write that down. So I wrote it down. And I thought, okay, if you're going to have a softcore song, a softcore techno song, what would it sound like? And I thought, oh, basically what it would sound like, it would be like the battle charge. It's the music you hear during some kind of battle, warfare. Unicorns, instead of heavy chargers, heavy war horses. Hold on a second, I'm gonna close the car door because all the trucks are driving by now. Instead of all the war horses and the heavy chargers and your massive, right? Okay, unicorns. Okay, so imagine some kind of unicorn wars happening, and there's just, you know, these armies of unicorns that have to charge at each other. Hey, what music is playing during that scene of the movie? So I thought, yeah, I have to write unicorn battle charge now. That's, dude, that's brilliant. Then, right as I'm trying to go to sleep, these are all thoughts I'm having as I'm laying down on the ground. I got my blanket pulled up over my head. And the cat's sitting on my hair. And I'm thinking, no, somebody had to have thought about this. I can't be the first person to think of the idea softcore techno. Is that softcore industrial? Softcore medieval? Is it soft? So... right now, we need to do some research, find out if there is, in fact, any softcore techno. And we do this by immediately warping home so we can get into some computer and type in softcore techno carriage return. Oh, and we got some hits. Apparently, softcore techno is a thing. And here's something that says Softcore Assassins. Yes, okay, Softcore Assassins. A great name, spelled wrong, unintentionally, probably. And what is this all about? This is a song called Ecstasy. Well, of course, there's a song called Ecstasy. And let's give it some gain. It sounds a little bit acidy. And we got ghost voices. Nice.
And this is all tracks written, produced, and mixed by L. Fort and E. Decaning at Masterplan Music Production Studios in Dordrecht. Front Dyke Music. Okay, so it's Dutch. It's Dutch and it's Dutch acid. Uh-huh. So this is softcore. I think I can do this. Let's listen to this. See what it's all about.

Yeah, okay, this seems reasonable. But this also has a date on it of 1993. So, yeah, it does have that 93 sound. And I think I can do this. Okay, love this acid. Okay. So, this isn't exactly what I had in mind, but I can do this. Let's find us another example. See what else we have here. Shakespeare. Is that the name of the group? Apparently. Shakespeare. Oh, wait. Here's something by... Is this who I think it is? It can't be. It might be. Here's something called Softcore. By Softcore. But Adam in parentheses. Is this Adam Hart or somebody? Let's give it a quick listen. See what this is all about. I think I'm getting the general idea of what Softcore can be. This is a little bit more recent, and it just died. Oh, but it's coming back. All right, well, what is this exactly? It seems to me like if I need to sum this up, basically it's techno, but you mute it. Not everything needs to be distorted, and you can put in pads that are like chords or something, right? Okay. So, okay, this is lovely so far. It's really kind of more ambient than it is tencho. And I'm just going to jump ahead in the mix here. Okay. But this isn't techno so much as this is... Well, it's not D&B either. You know what this reminds me of? This reminds me of Bombay Dub Orchestra. And so, Okay, let's try a different thing. Here's something that just says softcore techno. It only has 730 views. and then this crashed again. What the hell is going on? You know, if this isn't going to work out for me, I'm just going to end the damn show. We've already run overtime, if you haven't noticed. Okay, let's try one more time. The softcore techno thing. Okay, maybe it's going to work. It looks like it's loading. Yeah, here we go. See, my softcore techno is going to be CR78 based, though, for the drum machine. This is closer to reggaeton, this drum.

Interesting. Okay, well, as interesting as I find this, I'm gonna bail out. I didn't realize what time it was. And I'm gonna explore this on my own. I'm gonna listen to some of this stuff. I'll think of a thing. We can do some synth this week, but this week is gonna be a real pain in the ass for me. I gotta do something tomorrow in the afternoon and Tuesday in the afternoon. Am I gonna miss Dubious Goals Committee? I don't know. Anyway, let's wrap it up. You, my friends, have been listening to The Dubious Goals Committee, a show that airs every damn day at 1930 UTC right here on Anon Radio. My name's Tubb. I got to eat lunch, so bye-bye.

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0: 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I'm Audie Cornish.
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2: 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It may sound outdated, but today, that version of the internet is still very much alive.
3: How do you pronounce your name?
4: I always type it, so there's never really any need to pronounce it, but I guess Bullywiff, that's how you might say it.
2: Bullywiff is this guy's handle, his screen name. Offline, he's Pat McNamee King, a 23-year-old college student in Concord, New Hampshire.
3: So we're near your parents' basement?
4: Yeah. I'm connected to the internet through an Ethernet cable I pulled down through the ceiling. There's a big piece of exposed communication stuff, bunch of telephone cable wires. It's dark in here. Just storage, bunch of stuff.
2: Perched over a small laptop, Pat/Bullywiff logs into an online community called SDF. It's sort of like Facebook, Gmail, and a gaming site all rolled into one. But there aren't videos or pictures or even ads on the screen.
4: This is a lot more elegant, I think. This is just text. There's no mouse. It's just all in a command line. Using a mouse and having windows and dragging stuff around it's distracting.
2: This is the internet for people that actually understand how the internet works. Instead of websites, users are accessing a shared operating system. They can chat, email, and post within the system, but only by typing in commands. SDF has been around since 1987 and currently has about 30,000 members. But at one time, this type of computing was the internet.
5: They were extremely popular. They were like the alternative to AOL and CompuServe back in the early days. But nowadays, they're, you know, very, very obscure.
2: Rob Fleischman is a computer scientist and internet expert. He says that at one time, porn and pirated materials were commonly shared on these systems.
5: These little areas of the internet that are not particularly popular are great places for nefarious characters.
2: Most of that business has migrated onto the mainstream web, along with all the legal activities, too. SDF is now really just a hangout for computer hobbyists. Back in the 80s, when users still had to use landline telephones to connect, they would usually only communicate with other computers that had a local number. Nobody wanted to pay long-distance charges. And because other users were in your area code, it was common for them to get together in person. Online friends actually became real friends. Today, users from around the globe are on SDF, but they still do occasionally meet up in person.
4: I think that would be really cool. I haven't come across anyone in Concord, New Hampshire. If I did, I'd love to meet up with them.
2: For now, Pat McNamee King is satisfied just surfing around on SDF. Rob Fleischman told me that this type of computing will never totally fade away. There will always be users that are willing to trade the bells and whistles of a website for the hard elegance of code. But because SDF requires some serious computer know-how, it will likely stay limited to the internet's basement. For NPR News, I'm Todd Bookman in Concord, New Hampshire.
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7: You guys hear me? 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Yummy!

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Hold on. It's not Thursday. 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

Hello and welcome! It's so good to have you here on AnonRadio.net. Another Sunday at 2100 UTC, and that means you have tuned into another 30th special with me, Tin from Berlin, and a big brown box full of old school hip-hop tapes found in the streets.

0: I'm not saying we're the best, but then it comes up to Andy. So why did you start using big words? Because I can. Why did you start rhyming? Simply ain't like what I was hearing.
1: Time for...

0: and that keeps asking for the rares. When I post on your news group, I end in the flames. Cause I'm a demigod cyber cheddar. And claim a claim to the flames. I'm a demigod cyber cheddar. And I like to go online. I'm a demigod cyber cheddar. I'm a online all the time. I'm a demigod. I'm a demigod. I'm a demigod. I'm a demigod. I'm a dem. I'm a dem. I'm a demigod cyber cheddar. And I hope you like my plan.
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3: Science Report presents Piano Tuning and Micro Worlds. Sound as though that piano is in tune? Well, it probably is, according to 20th century standards. The tuning of each key is equidistant in terms of tone from the key before and after. But during the 18th century, pianos were tuned differently. Dr. Owen Jorgensen of Michigan State University's School of Music tells how past pianists would feel about today's tuning methods.
4: It's very possible that the musicians would have considered the pianos to be out of tune, or at least crudely tuned. Maybe not totally or tolerably out of tune or anything to that extent, but certainly not refined to the degree that they were used to.
3: Today's tuning is called equal temperament. 2 centuries ago, not all keys on a piano were the same tone from octave to octave. This gave chords from harpsichords and pianos a different tone. Some of the world's great composers, in fact, wrote with that kind of tone in view. Today, most musicians hardly realize that these instruments can have a different form of tuning.
4: In today's music world, there are very few musicians who are aware that the tuning of the 18th century was different. Mostly, the people that are beginning to become aware of this are harpsichordists and some early 40 pianists.
3: Old-world tuning is termed well-tempered. Today's tuning style, called equal temperament, evolved to fit the tone and color of more modern 19th and 20th century music. But if more contemporary music sounds harsh in old-style tuning, how does early music sound on today's pianos? Answers Dr. Jorgensen.
4: Music that was written for the old tuning and played in the modern temperament called equal temperament just simply lacks color. And the reason is that all of the tones are spaced exactly equally apart from each other. That would be very similar to looking at a painting reproduced in black and white.
3: Peering into minuscule worlds has always been an ambition of scientists. The first optical microscopes enabled researchers to see microorganisms. Today, technology has developed so that we are able to get a glimpse of molecules, and possibly in time to come, the very atoms of which molecules are made. The instrument that accomplishes this feat is called the transmission electron microscope, and physicist Murray Gibson of AT&T Bell Labs explains the basis for its capabilities.
5: A transmission electron microscope relies on very high energy electrons, which have sufficient energy to penetrate through a very thin sample of material and form an image which is very much like the image formed by an ordinary optical microscope.
3: Resolution is the key factor in viewing smaller worlds. Basically, no energy can delineate something smaller than its own wavelength. The smaller the wavelength, the higher the ability to distinguish smaller features. The illumination behind the

0: transmission electron microscope comes from electrons. Dr. Gibson sums up the relation of resolution and wavelength.
1: Well, the advantage to electron microscopes as far as resolution is concerned is the wavelength. The ultimate resolution of any optical instrument, be it electron optics or X-rays or light, a familiar light microscope, is given by the wavelength of the radiation that is used to form the image.
0: A transmission electron microscope is able to magnify objects millions of times. On this scale, a baseball would appear as large as the Earth. Yet improvements for this hardware, which can already see large molecules, are in the offing. Brighter electron sources will help. So will better optical systems that take over where the electron beam leaves off. Yet one more benefit will come from a vibration-free environment, explains Dr. Gibson.
1: When you take a picture of a material, if there's any vibration, that vibration will blur the image and make it useless. And at the moment, we're at the level that motions that correspond to speeds of only 1 foot per century are sufficient to blur the pictures that we're taking.
0: This has been Science Report, presented by the American Institute of Physics. Scientists exploring the universe we live in, researching today for the world of tomorrow.
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5: 大红袍。 Oh, today no 大红袍, sorry. 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

0: Hello, my name is Tobe, and my life revolves around looking for marmots, mushrooms, muskrats, and lots of other things that begin with the letter M. If you want to hear more about it, tune in to the Dubious Goals Committee show right here on Anon Radio every day at 1930 UTC. 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
3: 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On a Saturday, we will be talking to people on the airwaves, just like in the old days on the Robert Island. 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

Hey, my chatties, my uncles here. 2300 hours on a Saturday, man. Y'all gotta be tuning in to this Banana Republic and all. They got some special vibes there, hanging out down by the Blue Lagoon and all, trying to catch a shed, trying to catch a cherry. One never knows what you're gonna get on a Saturday night. But one thing for sure, you're gonna get some mean tunes.

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On and on radio.net. What? You are playing surf music. It's a special kind of surf music. I hope JWH is tuned in. He loves surf music. Sorry for the technical glitch earlier. I had to disconnect my two CDJs.

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Thank you for joining us on SDF Commode Chat. 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In the Anon Radio channel. That's what I studied in university, to be honest. Unfortunately. Fortunately, maybe. I've forgotten most of it. Yeah, lots of space stuff tonight. Kind of space. You are just listening to Assignment Outer Space by WJLP. I don't know what WJLP stands for. I'll find out later. Now you're listening to Radio Activity by Kraftwerk, and this is the rare King Klang. Sorry, Kling Klang Produkt Remix. Please enjoy.

All right. With echo. All right, so that was... Okay. Now, I just want to tell you, this next song is called Telstar. I don't know. I got so obsessed with Telstar this last weekend for some reason. So this is not the original. The original is by The Tornadoes from 1962. But I'll play this remix for you. Telstar by Old Bloke.

Okay, new kid, new kids in the hall. Wait, kids in the hall, yeah. If you know Kids in the Hall, you probably recognize this band. Kids in the Hall was a very popular Canadian sitcom in the 80s. I love it. I know JWH knows Kids in the Hall. So does Tope. So anyway, yes, Kids in the Hall. They even have a movie. Kid Candy. It's so funny. It's a CBC show. This is actually the soundtrack. The actual soundtrack of the TV show. Shadowy Man on a Shadowy Planet.

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I like Cancer Boy and the Chicken Lady. But if I have to choose one, I'm gonna choose Cancer Boy. Oh, the squishing head guy. I think he works in a bank or something.

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I love this song. It's not even a song. Instrumental music. And it's been said that this was the first, very first ever electronic pop song. Pop. Electronic pop.

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Yeah, the original popcorn. 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This is such a significant piece of music, and I forgot who wrote it. Somebody probably knows from the crowd, from chat. Anyway, that was the very first ever electronic pop song. When people heard it, they didn't know how to react, because it was weird. And then Kraftwerk came, made it even weirder. No, not the Ventures. I'll find out. It's an individual, just one person. Oh. Anyway, this is Bastards of Love.

Gershon Kingsley. Duh. He composed it in 1969, Popcorn. I wish I have an original version of it. I don't. The most popular version of Popcorn is the one created by Hot Butter.

I won't be surprised if that's from the 80s. It's called Minimal Wave. And so is this one. This is actually from the 80s as well. This is a Canadian synth group called Echo 83 with Digital Delight.

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Hello and welcome to all the folks, beautiful folks on SDF Com Mode. DJ G Love, Gemlog, Exile D, Dokuja, Eloisa. Publius, our very popular DJ. He's back, by the way, so make sure you tune in to Hear Now the Words every Tuesday and Friday. Science fiction, long form, how do you say it? Long form spoken word program. Yeah. Stories from 1 million, I'm just kidding. Stories from 100 years old and more, right? That's how it is. Don't believe what SMJ did. SMJ created his own version of Hear Now the Words. And he says like gazillion, zillion years ago, something like that. Anyway, Publius, okay? Hear Now the Words. Oh, hello and welcome to RAW on IRC. Thank you for tuning in. Did I miss anyone? I don't see Shufei. Is she here? No, she's not. Okay. Oh, Adam D and Claire. Don't forget them. Thank you so much, everyone. Isn't this awesome? Can you believe people from the 80s were already creating this kind of music? And not everyone knew the existence of this underground minimal synth music.

Hey! XLD said, that's not real music. They're just pushing buttons. Which they are, actually. That's why a lot of, like, hardcore musicians hate synth pop groups. Especially Depeche Mode. Ask SMJ. He hates Depeche Mode. Yeah, back then they were just, you know, a lot of hardcore musicians. Just think of them as, you know, kids playing around with buttons. But it's beautiful what they make, you know? I like this. Depressed mode. Oh, you guys are so funny.

I won't be surprised if these guys are from Montreal. Because apparently, Montreal, Quebec, in Canada, is the seat, the center of 80s synth pop in Canada.

Isn't this weird? It's so beautiful. I haven't heard of this song, by the way. I'm just hearing it now. All right, so that was Ikko 83. Now I'll play another synth pop group from Montreal from the 80s. Minimal as well, minimal synth. This is called Rational Youth, and this is called Saturdays in Silesia.

All right. Has anyone heard of Rational Youth back in the 80s? If you were alive back then. I've never heard of them.

Oh, Musical Youth? I know Musical Youth. Pass the Duchy. That's for tomorrow, XLD. Let's play that tomorrow. Okay, this is another tune from WJLP. I need to find out what that means. And this is called Zero Gravity.

Just in case you guys didn't know, I actually like this. I actually like 60s music. I grew up hearing them from my grandpa and my dad. Yeah. So I do like surf music, especially 60s psychedelic rock. It's crazy. But I don't play that in Intergalactic Wasabi Mix. All right, this is Air, a French band. Kelly, watch the stars. Thank you again for tuning in. This is the Intergalactic Wasabi Mix on andonradio.net. And my name is Nodusk.

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I love it. 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How do you pronounce it? Theremin. En français. I tend to be stubborn in pronouncing things. Ah, okay, thank you, XLD.

0: at what you see.
1: I don't know. I found this and I just wanted to play it. It has autotune. I hate autotune.
0: Believe I'm everywhere, given in the light.
1: Just do a proper vocoder.

I think this is just a demo because it's really short. It's actually an artist from SoundCloud. You know, a lot of independent artists are actually on SoundCloud. I love SoundCloud. I don't work for them, okay? Yeah. Yo-Yo Bob. That's his name.

I didn't realize that that was only for a minute and a half. Yes, actually that's true, XLD. A lot of indie artists are on SDF. And Gargron, Eugen Rojko, the creator of Mastodon, doesn't think so. He thinks SDF is a general use Unix org. It's a whole story. Well, because SMJ was trying to like talk to Gargron, or AKA Eugen, asking him to promote SDF because it's an arts organization, not just geeky computer organization. Yeah, but then Eugen responded. Actually, you can find that response on the SDF about. If you go to mastodon.sdf.org and then click about, you'll see Eugen's response there. SMJ posted it. So funny. I think that's the reason why SDF is like this. It's like a fusion of arts and tech. It's because of SMJ. Because he's also an artist. He's a musician. Also a hacker. Like, where do you get that combination? Only on SDF.

By the way, we have a different definition of hacker, okay? Hacking for us SDFers, is different. Not that stereotypical hacker hacking that you know. Hacking for us is for educational, you know, educational purposes. Well, actually, that was the original meaning of hacking, right? And then, you know, all these bad people started giving hackers bad names.

there's actually a site on SDF where you will see how we define hacking on SDF.

Now I'm trying to figure out how to get to the about on Mastodon. Oh, there you go. I think this is it. About. Okay. So it's mastodon.sdf.org/about/more. Oh, no, no, no, no. This is not it. Where is it? I'm trying to look that look for that response from Eugen. Yeah, because, you know, SMJ told us that it's actually Eugen who maintains our Mastodon instance. I don't know if that's true. That's what he said, you know.

my God, that's funny. Eloisa said, I mean, do whatevs. You want to do with the floppy, whatevs you want to do with the floppy, as long as it's consensual between you and the floppy. But information wants to be free and all. Copy me, what's that? As IDE, etc. Hackers per se are not the guys in hoodies. A. Trying to scam you out of your money. Anyone can do that. Yeah, you have a point, Eloisa. Yeah, me too. I hack. But because I want to learn. But I'm not doing anything illegal. Unless I hate the person. I'm just kidding. No. I don't do that. I don't even know how to do that. Information wants to be free. Exile D.

0: All right, that's ding. It, that's it.
1: Okay.
0: Now I'm playing. This is a composition by Jean-Jacques Perry and Gershon Kingsley. Two pioneers of electronic music from the 60s. Visa to the Stars.

Hello and welcome, Bob J. Oh, I'm surprised you know that album. That is actually a very, very popular album by Perry. The In Sound from The Way Out. Was it Perry or the two of them? I can't remember now. Hello? Hello? Just kidding. Alright, this is the Moog Cookbook. And this is their rendition of Rock and Roll All Night.

0: 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Like a cat.
1: Okay, thank you, Bob J. Perry and Kingsley. Oh yeah, I think that song is from there. From that album. Yeah, this one is strange. This duo actually, you know, they all used this, they just used the analog synthesizers. I think mostly Moog. You know, like the mini Moog, all kinds of Moog. I think only the Moog can produce these sounds.

Satanic Moog. XLD said it's satanic. Maybe back then in the 60s, they think this kind of music is satanic. It's so American.

Unfortunately, this is all the time we have for the Intergalactic Wasabi Mix on radio.net. And I'll be back tomorrow, same time, 0100 hours UTC, 80 Synth and New Wave. Tomorrow, after this show,